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10: Dig below the surface in central Mississippi, and odds are good you'll find a burnt orange color looking back up at you. 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
11: It is the strangest, most destructive soil I've ever dug in before. 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
10: No. Over the years, Yazoo clay has held and destroyed a lot of Mississippi's secrets. But in 2012, a construction crew uncovered a big one. Graves, thousands of them, on the site of the old state asylum.
12: They may have thought they only found 1,000. And then once they realized, okay, wait, 2,000, wait a minute, 7,000.
10: And all this begs the question, just how do you lose track of 7,000 graves? In Mississippi, keeping secrets is as old as the soil.

right, that's going to wrap things up for today. Great, great Hannity tonight. Erin McGuire, Tom Cotton, Sarah Carter tonight. Jim Jordan, huge breaking news, a referral on Jack Smith. Darlene Graham and Chloe Trapanato will join us. 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Only 41 days till the midterms. The best election coverage on television. We'll see you tonight. 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
12: Chris DeMayo, Fox News. President Trump rolls out the red carpet to welcome Chinese President Xi Jinping for a state visit. Fox's Jared Halpern has more from the White House.
13: President Trump and the First Lady greeted Chinese President Xi Jinping and his wife on the runway of Joint Base Andrews, just outside of D.C. The state visit is the first trip to the U.S. for Xi in more than 10 years and comes as the U.S. and China try to balance a competitive relationship. Trade, Pacific security, and AI are all on the agenda. The visit will also include pageantry and a lavish state dinner, with leading tech executives expected to attend. President Trump last met with Xi in May when China hosted the U.S. president for a state visit. At the White House, Jared Halpern, Fox News.
12: Venezuela's acting leader praises President Trump for his readiness to resume ties in her first address to the United Nations General Assembly. Fox's Kristen Goodwin has more.
14: Venezuela's acting president, Delcy Rodriguez, says the recent energy deal with the U.S. will help global energy balance.
15: As one of the most all-encompassing and significant ever signed, it will contribute to ensuring the energy balance of the hemisphere and the well-being of our economy.
14: Thanking President Trump for resuming diplomatic ties, calling the dispute with the U.S. and earthquakes in Venezuela major tests of its life as a nation.

0: is the Fox News Rundown. Now a look at sports.
1: Postseason spots were up for grabs Wednesday in Major League Baseball, but a few teams will now have to wait. The Cubs losing to the Marlins 3-2 as Pete Crow Armstrong continues to search for his 40th stolen base to get him into the elusive 40-40 club. The Phillies falling to the Brewers 4-1, and the Guardians with a 1-0 loss to the Red Sox. That game was important for the AL Central, but the White Sox could not take advantage as they fell 5-4 to the Royals. But the Diamondbacks stayed alive in their postseason hunt, beating the Rockies by a score of 5-3. That's your sports on the Fox News Rundown. Tony Genualdo, Fox News.
2: Now an update from Outkick Stan Dockich.
3: Ole Miss in the swamp. Whoa! We got a big one. Gators are actually betting favorites. Here's Coach Summerall on the Gators being betting favorites against Ole Miss.
4: I mean, you come into this week ranked and favored against a top five team in the nation. Do you use that doubt this week to feel it?
5: Whose guy's favored against these guys? Do they? There's a lot of good drugs out there, huh?
3: I kind of like Summerall. He's got big arms and he's got a big mouth, which we dig, because quite frankly, I think college football is much better when the Gators are good. I think college football is much more interesting. And I'll tell you something else, and this is just me. Even before my friend Urban Meyer went there, I always liked the Gators. Why? Their colors. Don't know why. I like the scene in the swamp. I like the colors of the Gators. I'm all in. For Outkicks, don't at me. I'm Dan Dockich, and this is Fox News Rundown.
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4: More information on a police shooting. I'm Jason Gotch on News Talk 1130 WISN. The Milwaukee Police Department is out with body camera videos showing a foot pursuit and shootout that left a man dead earlier this month. The video captures an officer chasing Prentice Smith after stopping a vehicle wanted in connection with a Glendale shooting incident. Investigators say the 23-year-old opened fire on the officer during the chase, leading to an exchange of gunshots that killed Smith, while the officer was shot in the leg. Authorities recovered three firearms tied to Smith, while the involved officer remains on standard administrative duty following hospital treatment. Smith's family doesn't dispute that he was armed, but claims that he never shot at police. A man jailed on strangulation and battery charges tied to a February domestic violence incident is now facing a new felony charge after prosecutors say he used jail phones and tablets to threaten his alleged victim into dropping the case against him. 27-year-old Damian Luis Cosme Torres is charged with felony intimidation of a victim and contempt of court. Prosecutors say he called that victim more than 2,400 times using a jail phone and also sent threatening messages on his jail-issued tablet. Cosme Torres spent the vast majority of his time at Milwaukee County's Community Reintegration Center, and that's where most of the calls and messages originated from. President Trump's White House ban on CNN, MS Now, and Politico has suffered a setback after a federal judge issued a temporary restraining order against the administration, meaning the White House must restore access to those outlets, at least for now. The order will be in effect for 14 days. Checking the Holiday Automotive Fond du Lac Sports Scoreboard, Brewers win at the Phillies 4-1 yesterday. Tonight, the Packers have their home opener. They host the Atlanta Falcons. 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

0: It is nights like this that I have two televisions. It's because of the sports occurrence here in the good land that I've got a 70 and a 75 right next to each other in the living room. Brewers and Packers both on tonight.
1: Welcome to it. You have a 70 and a 70?
0: 70 and a 75.
1: Holy, how big is the room?
0: Big enough for a 70 and a 75-inch television. God, in fact, I could
1: like
0: go
1: a
0: bigger.
1: Wall of TV.
0: I could probably get to 86 inches before I run out of wall. The limiting factor is not the wall space or the size of the room. I would have to, if I go any larger than 86, I'll have to buy a new TV stand. Now, I could mount it to the wall.
1: I'm happy with a 46. I don't get the whole 70. I don't get it. But I'm an old-fashioned
0: Come by one day.
1: All right.
0: Watch. And you'll be on the way home with like, yeah, well, that 42, oh, yeah. That's whew. Once you go 75, you just don't go back. Welcome to it. It is the Thursday morning edition of the Benjamin Yacht Show. That's what it is. We usually talk to Wayne Larrivee on Friday. We're talking to Wayne Larrivee 8:30 today. That's why I kind of in my head was thinking it's Friday. It is Thursday. I say this not to remind you, but to remind myself. Wayne's at 8:30, but we have a jam-packed show the rest of the time. We talked to Tom Tiffany yesterday. Mm-hmm. He came on 8:30. I re-listened to the interview. I need to shut up more, but Tiffany said some really important things, and we didn't get a chance to talk about it. So at 8 o'clock, that's what we're going to do. I'm going to play you the handful of things that he said that stood out to me, and he actually broke some pretty important news. We'll get to that 1 hour from now. Victor Davis Hanson, who is an economist, explains the truth about the Trump economy in a way that even our simple-minded friends on the left, I believe, will understand. If they are honest and intellectually open, they can't miss the truth of the Trump economy. And 30 minutes from now, I don't want to have to talk about Lindsey Clancy, but the hens on The View cranked up the stupidity to a billion yesterday. So we have to go there. We'll take your calls, your texts, and your tweets because, well, show's better when you're a part of it. So please be a part of it. Carpetland USA Flooring Center talking text line 414-799-1130. If you want to get in on the brouhaha, and it was very brouhaha-ish yesterday, we're on X. I'm there at Yount 1130. Greg's there at Gregory John. I know we have two parties in this country, and it always comes down to a binary choice. It's either this or that. David Crowley or Tom Tiffany. Derek Van Orden out in Western Wisconsin or the pretender Rebecca Cook. Mike Roberts or Robin Vining. But the reality is when it comes to politics and even policy, it's very rarely black and white. It's very rarely an either or. It is almost never you are 100% with me or I am 1,000% against you. That nuance, that honesty is very important because we are seeing a lot of stories this week about Republicans who are saying it's time to end the war. Journal Sentinel yesterday did a front page piece on Tom Tiffany. The point of these stories is to continue the narrative that President Trump is toxic and that Republicans are abandoning him. From the Journal Sentinel piece, Tom Tiffany, the Republican candidate for governor, said this week the U.S. should exit Iran despite voting against resolutions in Congress that would do just that. Quote, I've been saying for months, time to wrap things up in Iran, Tiffany said. I mean, they've largely been degraded militarily and their nuclear capability. It's time for us to come back home and make sure that we take care of things here in Wisconsin. Meanwhile, paper writes, President Trump said at a United Nations General Assembly speech that he is weighing the deal with Iran or to annihilate the country. Now, most of the piece actually focuses on the ticky-tack of the war powers vote. There are some disingenuous David Crowley quotes in there. The point is the Journal Sentinel wants to make, well, Tom Tiffany says that we should wrap things up in Iran, but he voted against that the times that he had before. Again, it's basic and ticky-tack, but it fits this narrative. Because as we talked about earlier this week, the Senate candidate, Republican Senate candidate in Iowa, was talking about, hey, can we finish this war, bring diesel prices down? Yesterday, we saw a quote out of the Republican Senate candidate in Michigan, and maybe it's time to wrap things up in Iran. The narrative is what these stories are trying to reinforce. Legacy outlets are using the local reluctance to continue the war in Iran to paint a picture of Republicans breaking with President Trump. The implication is that questions over the war are somehow one size fits all. You either take it or you leave it. You support the president or you don't. And that's where the narrative, again, distanced itself from the news. That's where the narrative, again, lies to us as Americans. It's BS. I don't know any Republican. And look, I talk to you every single day. Carpetland USA Flooring Center, talking text line. Every single day I get an email, a text, a phone call from some Republican, somebody somewhere wanting to talk to me about something. And at no point in any of those conversations do I ever get a, well, Ben, you're either 100% with the president or you are a sellout rhino and we hate you. You can disagree with President Trump on one thing or another and still be a good Republican, a good conservative. Scott Jennings had to explain that to the Squawk Fest on CNN yesterday.
2: Do I anticipate some disagreement out there? Sure. Do I anticipate some agreement? Absolutely. Do I anticipate all Republicans making the case that Democrats have gone plumb crazy? And just because you have a policy problem here or there with President Trump doesn't mean you have to vote for higher taxes and open borders? Absolutely.
0: Just because you disagree with the president on one thing or another, the war, immigration, whatever, that doesn't mean you have to then vote for Democrats. It is not black and white. It is not either or. It is not this or that. Republicans as a party, conservatives as a movement, we disagree on a lot of things. I think the idea of a Trump dividend check is stupid. Biden stimulus checks touched off inflation. Math still maths, even though it's our guy in the White House. But that doesn't mean I don't support the president. It also doesn't mean that I'm somehow going to abandon every Republican up and down the ballot because I may think that whatever the president said this day, which he's going to forget about the next day, and then the third day there'll be some other thing to occupy the headlines. That doesn't mean that I have to march in lockstep with every single thing the president says or vote Democrat. We are a big enough party to recognize that not everybody has to be 100% on board with 100% of the things. That is a contrast to our friends in the Democrat Party. The Democrat Party is the one that demands 100% loyalty. If you don't believe me, go find yourself a pro-life Democrat. Go find yourself a Democrat in Congress or even in a state legislature who is willing to say, yeah, you know, I mean, it's a 20-week halfway through your pregnancy is about the time we should start to say you can't just show up and get an abortion. You won't find that person because Democrats exiled all of those people out of their party. If you are not, as a member of Congress or a member of any state legislature, 100% on with late-term abortion up until the moment the baby is born, and thanks to Lindsey Clancy, maybe a little bit after, then you're not a Democrat. They demand hegemony. One of the Democrats in Congress from Pennsylvania, a woman by the name of Madeline Dean, was on News Nation last night. She proved that point when she was asked a question about, is she worried at all that the Democratic Socialists of America are using the Democrat Party to weasel their way into power?
3: I am far less worried about some person who espouses some DSA title winning and coming into our caucus than I'm worried about those who are in the Republican caucus who are complicit with the president.
0: complicit. That's a nasty sounding word. You're complicit. What does that mean? In what way are Republicans complicit with the president? Do Republican voters support the idea of closing the border and not letting millions of people from every corner of the earth just walk into this country and then set up on our welfare rolls? Yes, Republicans believe that, and so do most Americans. Donald Trump won the popular vote. He won every single swing state. Just because the people on CNN or who write for Politico or this one Democrat congresswoman from Pennsylvania doesn't agree with the president, it doesn't matter. The people did. This is what elections are about. Do you want this or do you want that? Republicans understand that not every single Republican is the exact same kind of conservative, exact same kind of GOP vote. I have said this for months, for years. Good political leaders let some of their own members vote on issues where they have to leave the reservation. You can vote no. You can vote yes. Democrats, they don't have that. There was a resolution that Brian Stile brought to the floor of the House of Representatives that condemned socialism. Socialism kills. Socialism ruins countries. Socialism has been tried around the globe and it has never worked. Just 8 Democrats said, yeah, you know what, you're right. This is a bad idea. Every single other Democrat had to vote no. They refused to condemn socialism. Here in Wisconsin, the Democrat governor worked out a deal with Republicans to give us back what was then a $2.5 billion state surplus. Now it's $3 billion, but then it was $2.5. More money for schools, more money for taxpayers, and every single Democrat in the Wisconsin Senate said, no, we are not going to do it. That is one might, one mind, one body, one party. That is either you're 100% with us or by God, we will be 1,000% against you. And that's a problem. Not only does it strip away the voice of the actual people, it threatens Democrat lawmakers and it threatens Democrat voters. Tom Tiffany is saying what an awful lot of you say. Carpetland USA Flooring Center, talking text line 414-799-1130. Hey, you know what? Maybe it's time to wrap things up in Iran. Polls show that the vast majority of Americans would like to be done with this war. If for nothing else, then gas is $4.40 a gallon. He's not saying that we need to surrender in Iran. He's not saying that we need to pull the troops out of the Middle East and let Iran once again become a nuclear armed bully. He's not saying we need to abandon our allies. He's not saying Donald Trump lied to me and I can no longer support any of it. He's not saying any of that. But the legacy media wants to portray it as Donald Trump is toxic. Even Republicans are abandoning him. Meanwhile, the Democrat Party is welcoming the Democrat socialists into its fold. They are embracing people who literally want to undo the Constitution. Democrats are selling out their voters, traditional working class, working Americans, for this college idea of the working class. They are partnering up with anti-American, pro-Hamas, supporters of terrorism. And yet, we're told we're the ones who are on the wrong side of this. The closest thing that you get to any sort of question criticism when Democrats have left the reservations, well, it's a big tent. They get to welcome people who literally want to turn this country inside out, and they get to say a big tent. But when a Republican running for governor in Wisconsin says what most Americans say, and hey, you know what? If it's just the war in Iran that's keeping gas this high, let's wrap that thing up and bring gas prices down. Then all of a sudden, somehow, because of Trump derangement syndrome and the legacy media being the legacy media, he's the one who's running away from the will of the people, the law, the land. 623. When we come back, Jason's going to join us. He's got to look at news. I got a check of your continuing fall-like forecast. After that, the hens on the View never cease to amaze me by the dumb things that come pouring out of their mouths. I'm Benjamin Yacht. 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

0: Thursday morning. Yes, it's Packer game day. Yes, we're going to talk with Wayne Larrivee at 8:30, but it is Thursday. I say that because I was sort of like, oh, this Friday, wrap it up, bing, bam, off to the... Oh, wait, no, I got to come to work tomorrow. Oh, welcome back. Benjamin Yacht Show coming up just a couple of minutes away. Just when you think that the ladies on The View say the dumbest thing imaginable, they come back the next day and say the even dumber things. I'm sorry to do this to you, but we have to pay attention to The View here in a couple of seconds. But before we get to that, we get Jason Gotch and a check of news.
1: I appreciate it. Good morning, Ben. President Trump's White House ban on CNN, MS Now, and Politico suffers a setback. A federal judge has issued a temporary restraining order against the administration, so they have to restore. The White House does access to those outlets for now. This is going to be in effect for 14 days.
0: I would now then want to get my invitation to Tony Evers' press conferences, because a judge said that he could ban us, and I want to go back 10 years and get my credentials for the Illinois House of Representatives, because I was banned from being on the floor there. This is common. Okay, they say, you're not a legitimate news organization. We're not giving you the press pass. It doesn't stop you from covering the news. It just means you don't get the special little desk. I personally think that the president should welcome CNN because he makes them look stupid and he makes himself look great. But if there are rules, then there are rules. And I expect my press pass and desk at the Wisconsin Capitol tomorrow. What else you got?
1: The state's Department of Natural Resources tracking an outbreak affecting wild deer across several southeastern counties here in Wisconsin. This is called epizootic disease. It's in Washington County, where more than 1,000 deer deaths have already been reported. The good news is they say the outbreak will taper off naturally.
0: They killed 1,000 deer. I mean, when blue tongue goes through and kills a bunch of deer. Have you seen what this looks like?
1: No, I have not actually seen the pictures.
0: This is when like deer foam at the mouth and they'll like smash their head into trees.
1: That's actually sad.
0: It's really weird. People can't get it. But no, the takeaway from that story is 1,100 deer in Washington County alone. That's a big number. Appreciate it, Jason. Forecast from the Fox 6 weather experts. Continued gorgeousness. Partly sunny today, just 66. Tiny bit higher tomorrow at 68. We're looking at 68 with sun on Saturday. And then Sunday, unfortunately, we get out of the 60s. I love this fall weather, man. All of my short and sweatshirt combos, they now work. 70 degrees for your high on Sunday. 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
2: Swing ground ball on the hole left side, and it sneaks through into left field. Two runs will score. No throw home on a two-run single by William Contreras.
0: We're with Scott Dolphin, and it's now 99 wins. That's right. We're getting so close.
3: Yeah.
0: Brewers looked really – they hit well yesterday and got out of some sticky situations.
3: Aaron Nola, who's one of the longest-tenured Phillies, Ben, has been – terrific in the last 6 weeks or so. He's one of the best pitchers the Phillies have, but not last night. Brewers jumped on him early and often. Bryce Terang, his 20th home run of the year. Yelly goes deep, and then you had that big two-run single from Contreras, and just like that, 4-1 was the final. Logan Henderson did Logan Henderson things. He wasn't spectacular last night, but he was good enough. He gets his 11th win, and with that win, not only is it win 99, but the Dodgers lost last night, so the Brewers lead LA by two games, which is essentially a three-game lead because they own the tiebreaker for home field advantage throughout the playoffs. So that magic number has been reduced. There's one more game in Philadelphia tonight before the Brewers wrap up the regular season at home, starting tomorrow against the St. Louis Cardinals. To football, it's opening night for the Packers at Lambeau Field. They had their first two games on the road. They're a 4.5-point favorite to beat the visiting Atlanta Falcons. Packers 1-1 after that overtime win against the Jets. Falcons come in at 0-2 on the young season. Game time tonight, 7:15 p.m. on both 95.7 Big FM and Fox Sports Radio 920. Other football news, former Packer and now Vikings running back Aaron Jones out of practice yesterday. He's suffering through a knee injury. Minnesota leading the NFC North at 2-0. And Chicago hosts the 16th President's Cup starting today. So if you're into some big-time golf, that's at Medina Country Club, the United States, led by Scottie Scheffler, Cam Young, Wyndham Clark. In fact, seven of the U.S. golfers are ranked in the top 10 in the world. The U.S. is looking for their 11th straight President's Cup title. That's sports. I'm Scott Dolphin from News Talk 1130, WISN.
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19: Does that make me crazy? Does that make me crazy?
0: Does that Coming up just after 7 o'clock. I'm going to lean on an economist to explain the Trump economy because I'm not an economist. I can barely balance my own checkbook, much less explain all of the moving pieces. But Victor Davis Hanson makes two or three points that completely undermine this narrative that, oh my gosh, because of tariffs, the Trump economy is no, measure anything other than gas prices. And even with gas prices, the economy's in pretty good shape. We'll get to that. Calls, texts, tweets. You know the drill. Shows better when you're a part of it. So please be a part of it. Carpetland USA Flooring Center Talk and Text Line 414-799-1130. Believe me when I say that I want to stop talking about Lindsey Clancy. I do. There's nothing else to uncover. All right, we have beaten this horse to death into glue and then back into a horse again. We've talked about the Lindsey ladies. We've talked about this weird sense that modern women have that children are problematic. We went blow by blow through the 60 Minutes interview that was even worse than I expected. We have continued to talk about how everyone who is on the left sees Lindsey Clancy as a victim, and everybody else involved in the case, probably from the kids up to the doctors, including the husband, is the problem. If it were up to me, we would not be talking about this. But The View forced me to. The Hens cannot let go of this case. I mean, this is what the Hens do. If you listen to sports talk radio, you expect a certain thing, right? If you listen to country music radio, you expect a certain thing. They got to play the hits. If somebody starts playing rap music on the country station, you're going to be a little off. If they start talking politics on sports, you're going to be a little off. The Hens talk to women who are at home during the middle of the day who either only watch MSNBC or don't get their news anywhere else. They got to play the hits. And the hits for the women who are at home during the middle of the day are, well, don't blame Lindsey. She's the victim. It fits the demo. It fits the brand. The View is a television show made for Xanax moms, written, directed, produced, starred by other Xanax moms. And in the Lindsey Clancy case, the Xanax moms take a look at Lindsey Clancy, see them, say, well, I wouldn't be held responsible for that either. I shouldn't be blamed for my mental illness. Yesterday's highlight is not conspiracy. Again, well, are we sure that Lindsey did this? I think the husband did it and blamed her. And it wasn't your run-of-the-mill victimhood express. It was worse than that. The Hens this time are big mad because Lindsay Clancy's husband divorced her after she killed the kids. I mean, how dare he divorce her? Do those vows not mean anything?
20: What bothers me is he talks about forgiving her, which I love, but he focuses on that and never jumps to what so many people struggle with. How did the marital love end so quickly when you admit openly your wife got sick? She got sick. It doesn't mean you can be with him, and it doesn't mean it doesn't remind you of the worst day of your life. But I would hope, and like in sickness and in health, he said everyone was worried about her. They were tragically, their arms were around her as she was going down the drain. I would hope that my husband wouldn't sit there and just move right along.
0: I would hope that after I kill my kids, my husband wouldn't just move right along. What was that quote? How did the marital love end so quickly? She killed the kids. In the basement. That's how. She drugged three children down to the basement and strangled them. She murdered this guy's children. What are the hens expecting? What is it that Xanax moms want us as guys to do? Just say, oh, that's okay, sweetheart. I'll clean up the mess. Don't worry. You go and take a nap. I'll deal with this. I'll wash the dishes. Then I'll fold that load of laundry. And then I'll pick up the bodies of our children that you just murdered. Killing someone is the ultimate sin. I mean, it's Ten Commandments stuff. Killing children is worse. Killing your own children is worse than that. Killing my children is unforgivable. That used to be the natural human reaction, but now the hens think that's being mean. But he said in sickness and health. You know what those wedding vows don't include? The caveat of, well, I mean, if you are tired and you are feeling a little baby bluey, it's okay to strangle three children. Don't worry about it, baby. I love you enough. When we talked about the 60 Minutes interview, play the clips from the husband. A lot of you used the word cuck. He was a cuckold. And this guy certainly sounds like the modern man who caters to his wife's every whim and feeling. But for the hens, they want something more. They somehow want this guy to be even more accommodating. He's the bad guy here because, okay, he forgave her for killing the kids, but he also divorced her and he moved on. Lindsay Clancy killed these kids 3 years ago. She tried to kill herself. She's been locked up. This dude moved on, but for the hens, that is unforgivable.
21: Does it bother you that he's remarried now?
20: No, I can't pretend to know timelines or like when you meet someone, or some people need love and they need to fill themselves again. I'm not shaming him on any of that. I just don't know why we skip straight to skipping all the marital things. Did he, when they talked in prison and she didn't ask for forgiveness, is that when he served her the papers?
22: That's what stood out to me.
0: I love this text. Somebody here in Oostburg. Ben, are they going to start to criticize women who leave abusive men? That's an apt comparison. Well, I mean, how dare she just... She took a vow in sickness and in health. I mean, yes, I'm not saying that he should belt her in the mouth every time, but the Packers were on Sunday and they were losing. She should just shut her mouth. I mean, how dare she call the police just because, what, he threw her down the stairs? I'm amazed that this guy said he forgave his wife. You kill my kids, you don't get forgiveness. Killing your children should be unforgivable. Killing my children is even worse than that. I said I want to stop talking about this case, but I still am confused. I'm confused about how modern women view themselves and how we're supposed to deal with modern women. Because on the one hand, like this TikToker says, women are girl bosses. They're strong. They're powerful. They don't need no man. But like with this conversation with the hens, Lindsay Clancy's case, has us also saying, well, women are fragile and made of glass and you can't hold them accountable because they may get sad, they may get tired, they may get overwhelmed, and they just can't do it on your own. And if they can't do it and you don't do it for them, you've failed them.
1: So basically, women get all the rights and all the privileges and all of the pluses of being a part of society, but none of the responsibility because of our hormones, because we're so hysterical and crazy. And if we do something insane, it is not our fault. But if we do something great, it is because of us, because we are strong, independent women. Right? Is that what everyone's arguing right now? Because I'm just getting lost in the shuffle currently. So everything that I do that is good is because of me. And because I'm a woman and I'm a strong, independent female. But everything that I do that is bad or a failure or lackluster or doesn't meet grand expectations is not my fault, because society is against me, my hormones are against me, doctors are against me, medication is against me, and I'm hysterical because I have a uterus. But also, having a uterus does not make you a woman.
0: Again, I just want to understand, because I really truly don't understand. Are you strong, modern, independent women, or are you something that needs protected from every boogeyman and shadow and feeling? Because you can't be a good mom if you kill your kids. And you can't be the victim of a bad husband who leaves you after you kill his kids. So ladies, please figure it out, and I will end it with this great text from somebody in the 608. Ben, I get it. It's a tragedy, but we got to let it go. I'd rather hear about the 750,000 people who were caught for fraud in Obamacare. So unless and until the hens say something dumb or we get some new revelation, hopefully, please, hopefully this will be the last time we have to talk about Lindsey Clancy. And if it could be the last time we talk about The View as well, I'd be quite happy with that. 6:53. When we come back, we are going to talk about President Trump and the Trump economy and the truth that, yes, even with high gas prices, every economic indicator in this country is through the roof. I'm Benjamin Yacht. This is News Talk 1130 WI.
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1: President Trump welcomes a world leader. I'm Jason Gotch on News Talk 1130 WISN. President Trump rolls out the red carpet to welcome Chinese President Xi Jinping for a state visit. Fox's Jared Halpern has more.
8: President Trump and the First Lady greeted Chinese President Xi Jinping and his wife on the runway of Joint Base Andrews, just outside of D.C. The state visit is the first trip to the U.S. for Xi in more than 10 years and comes as the U.S. and China try to balance a competitive relationship. Trade, Pacific security, and AI are all on the agenda. The visit will also include pageantry and a lavish state dinner, with leading tech executives expected to attend. President Trump last met with Xi in May when China hosted the U.S. president for a state visit. At the White House, Jared Halpern, Fox News.
1: The state's Department of Natural Resources is tracking an outbreak affecting wild deer across several southeastern counties in Wisconsin. Officials confirm epizootic disease in Washington County, where more than 1,000 deer deaths have already been reported. The virus spreads through biting and causes high fever, severe weakness, and dehydration in infected animals. Health officials advise residents to avoid handling dead wildlife and to report sick or dead deer to the state's wildlife switchboard. The outbreak is expected to taper off naturally. Attorneys for a 99-year-old assault victim are preparing to sue Milwaukee over severe dispatch delays at the Department of Emergency Communications. First responders failed to arrive at the woman's home for hours following a July attack. That's despite multiple calls from a medical alert company. Checking the Holiday Automotive and Fond du Lac Sports Scoreboard, Brewers won at the Phillies 4-1 yesterday. The Packers have their home opener tonight. They will host the Falcons. From the Orthopedic Associates of Wisconsin News Center, I'm Jason Gotch on News Talk 1130 WISN.
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3: In the NFL, Jackson Dart will have season-ending surgery on his left knee, and Jameis Winston will now be the Giants' starting quarterback moving forward. Thursday night football tonight as the 0-2 Falcons are in Green Bay to take on the 1-1 Packers. 8:15 Eastern kickoff on Prime Video. Michael Penix Jr. is slated to return at quarterback for the Falcons. And in baseball, the Seattle Mariners kept their slim playoff hopes alive with a 10-inning, 6-5 win over the Astros. The Mariners are 4 games back of the Astros and Rangers in the AL West with 4 to play. I'm Andy West with your iHeartRadio Sports Report.
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6: The wife outed me yesterday. 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And she's like, well, you're in luck. And then she proceeds to introduce me. He was a great guy. I literally walking home, I'm like, why did you do that? Why? Well, I'm proud of what you do. Can't you be more like my mother and be ashamed of me and let me pick up my pasta in peace? So tough being Ben. Welcome to it. It is the Benjamin Yount Show. Thank you so very much for making this a part of your Thursday morning. Coming up just about 20, 30 minutes from now. All right. The Journal Sentinel says billionaires are bad. Tom Tiffany's taking dirty billionaire money. But is it billionaires you don't like or these billionaires? 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There's that little microphone button. Hey, Ben, it's so-and-so from such-and-such. Then you got like 30 seconds to share your opinion. 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Your Carpetland USA Flooring Center talking. 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I actually went back and listened to my podcasts because in December of last year, right before Christmas, I talked about low gas prices are one of the best things that can help real people. And you know what I mean by that, right? You get to a certain point with your income and you're no longer looking at every single nickel, right? If you go to the grocery store, it's a couple of extra bucks, you're not really worried about it. You go to the gas pump, a couple of extra bucks, you're not really worried about it. But people who work and track every single dime, the gas price is the price because you see it every day. Drive into work, stop off at the Quick Trip, get a cup of coffee, get yourself a soda, you notice the price of gas. You put gas in your car once a week, once every other week, depending on how much you drive. I couldn't find the podcast clip, but my notes were the same as they are today. Saving somebody $20 every fill-up is real money. It's real money in your pocket, cash on hand. It's something you notice. It was one of the biggest strengths that the president had at the end of last year heading into this year. To be intellectually honest, I now have to admit to you, paying an extra $20 hurts. I got to put gas in my car today. It's going to be $100-something. It's going to hurt. And that's why so many people know the price of gas inside and out and why so many people are angry about the price of gas. That is an admission not a condemnation. That is an admission, because when you take a look at the rest of the economy, the rest of what it is that we are paying for, we would like to pay less, but we are in a vastly different economic state than we were in 2008, than we were during COVID, and certainly than we were during the 4 years of Joe Biden's administration. One of the many lefties who yells at me on X. By the way, if you want to follow along with that yelling, I'm there at Yount 1130. Whoever this is thought they had a mic drop moment on me yesterday, shared some pre-made somebody else's post graphic, had a picture of Trump and all these numbers on the side. Gas is up 39%. Diesel's up 69%. Utilities are up 69%. Jet fuel's up 100%. And then again, because they thought this was a mic drop moment, Elon Musk's wealth is up 122%. Wall Street profits are up 22%, and Trump's wealth doubled, all while real wages jumped just 0.5%. Again, I'm not going to argue that we're not paying more for gas than we were a couple of months ago. I'm not going to argue that somehow a good thing. But you know why we're paying more for gas here in September than we were in February. We are at war in Iran. And Iran being Iran is trying to hold the world's oil economy hostage. They don't control the Strait of Hormuz. They're just crazy enough and angry enough to shoot a missile at a ship and make somebody who insures a couple of $100 million worth of oil to think twice. They're firing missiles into Saudi Arabia to try and destroy their refineries. We know why gas is high now. When Joe Biden was president, and we went over those inflation-adjusted numbers just a couple of days ago, gas was more expensive if you do apples-to-apples inflation under both Obama and Biden. And during those two presidents, it wasn't because of a war with Iran. It was a policy decision. At least we now know why it is that gas prices are high. But more to the point of this mic drop burn that this person thought they had, do you really think you are worse off today because Elon Musk is worth more money? Are you living on the same knife's edge that you were in 2008 or early 2020 when you weren't sure if you were going to get to keep your job? If you strip out gas prices and the politics of gas prices, you see clearly that the economy in this country is far better than it was just a couple of years ago. And in fact, as this Victor Davis Hanson explained in a really good piece that I shared on X, if you do apples to apples with the American economy right now, even with high gas prices, we are surging compared to almost every neighbor across the globe.
0: Even with high gas, we haven't had the inflationary rate of the Biden administration. The Wall Street, which does now affect a lot of people in their 401ks, has been historically high, record high. Labor participation is strong. GDP, per capita GDP, is $87,000. I suggest everybody look at the per capita GDP of Canada and the EU and China, and it's several thousand dollars less.
6: The U.S. per capita GDP is $87,000. That may not be what it is that you make, but when you take a look at what we make, what we spend, $87,000 is the big round number. In Canada, per capita GDP is about $60,000. The EU per capita GDP is $50,000. In China, it's not even $15,000. Yes, we are paying more for gas, but we're also making more. We're spending more. We're living better than anybody else is at this moment here in 2006. Hanson said the problem that President Trump is facing, the problem that Republican candidates up and down the ballot are facing, is that people had different expectations. President Trump set the expectations far too high. Day one, prices are going down. And so now because gas is not $2 a gallon or the 99 cents that we paid when we were in high school. People are disappointed and mad about that.
0: The economy is booming. What it hasn't done, two things. It came in with 21% leap in prices over the Biden administration, almost 21%. And if you look at staples, they were insurance, rent, housing, food, cars, major appliances, the thing that people have to have. They had gone up almost 30%. And Donald Trump said that we're going to cure that. Most people thought he was going to reduce prices back to where he left office in 2021 in January. That's impossible. So did Donald Trump reduce the Biden inflation? No. But he radically reduced the rate of inflation so that the rate of wage increases was, people were not losing their purchasing power.
6: Again, real money. I got to fork out an extra $20, an extra $50 to fill the tank. That's $20 or $50 that I don't have to spend on something else. But for most people in this country, it's not your last $20 or $50. You're not paying your utility bill because, well, it's either pay to keep the gas on at the house or to put gas in the car. That's not the reality for most people in this economy because jobs are plentiful and jobs are paying better than they ever have. You can get $15 an hour folding shirts. Zero experience, walk in. You make $55,000 a year as a assistant manager at Quick Trip. And if you work third shift, you can make $18 an hour just working the third shift. Yes, gas is high. But the gas prices are the only thing that is spiked. We're paying too much for homes, but that's because we're not building enough homes. Again, a policy decision that goes back to the Obama administration. He hates the suburbs. You don't deserve a nice house with a big yard. You should live in a government-subsidized apartment next to somebody on Section 8, so we're just not going to build new homes. The price of diesel is going to mean that that box of pasta isn't going to be 99 cents. It's going to be a dollar and a quarter, and that adds up. But every economic measure is better than it was just 4 years ago. And the trajectory from this growth economy is on track to be gangbusters. And then Hansen brought it home. Because we saw prices spike under Joe Biden. Inflation 1 year was 9%. Overall, it was 5+%. You would think that if the economy was this bad, you would think that if so many Americans are paying so much more for gas and don't have money to spend on anything else, that you would see the price of everything go up. And that simply is not the case.
0: And by the way, this is incredible to think that the inflation rate is going to be around 3% when gas has gone up $1.50 and more a gallon. And yet, something must be going down because you would think that if gas has gone up 50% in price, that you would have an enormous inflation like what I grew up with, 8, 10, 12, 15%, but you haven't.
6: There was a time in my life when I bought margarine because a box of Blue Bonnet was 88 cents and a box of butter was $2. And I really needed that extra buck and a quarter. I'm no longer in that position. But I'm never going to forget what it was like to have a set budget. So I'm not going to sit here and say, oh, it's only an extra $20 at the gas pump. Oh, it's only an extra $50. But we do have to be honest. Gas prices are way higher than what we want. But when you take a look at where they would be after the Joe Biden inflation, if you factor in how much more everything costs, we were paying more for gas under Joe Biden and way more for gas under Barack Obama. It was like $5.90 at one point during Obama's last term, inflation adjusted. We're paying $4.39 up the corner at the Quick Trip. Yes, gas is expensive, but we haven't seen the other inflationary pressures in anything else. When you take a look at almost every single jobs report under Donald Trump, they beat expectations. When you take a look at who is getting hired now, it is American workers for American jobs. Under Biden, almost all of the growth in the economy was either illegal immigrants or people getting hired by government. Donald Trump has, in fact, helped our economy by firing people who work for the government. 300-something thousand people who used to be collecting government checks to sit at home and maybe file a TPS report every other week are now out having to get real jobs, actually contribute to the economy. Yes, 300-something thousand people lost their jobs, but thousands of more have been added to private sector jobs, stimulating the economy, not taking that government check, not taking that government money and spending it on themselves. Hansen in the piece, and go watch it. It's only like 15 minutes long. Said even with this spike in gas prices, wages are up. Working class workers are not only seeing higher wages, but that they're no longer paying taxes on their tips or on their overtime. The poverty numbers in the United States are as low now as they have ever been. We have a record number of people who are no longer below the poverty line. We've won the war on poverty, essentially. Foreign investment into this country continues to roll in. No one is going into Canada and investing in anything. When you take a look at the top global businesses, almost all of them are here in the United States. President Trump has understood the assignment. Prices are high. But every other economic indicator is not only good, it is almost record-breakingly good. And the one thing that we have forgotten, because we have short memories, is that is the exact opposite of what it was like under Joe Biden. There is a reason Joe Biden and the Democrats were thrown out of office just 2 years ago. They had 4 years and they wrecked the economy. Donald Trump, in less than two, has brought half the economy back. And as soon as we wrap it up in Iran and global oil and gas supplies stabilize, gas is going to fall, and then you're going to save all of that other money and save the 20 or 50 bucks at the pump. 724. When we come back, Jason Gotch joins us with a check of news. I got your check of forecast. Then, whose money is bad money? Because the complaint is that Tom Tiffany is getting billionaires' money. I'm Benjamin Yacht. 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

0: 7:32. About bus stop time. My watch will buzz as my purple penguin heads off to school. Hopefully yours. Not quite winter coat argument time. Jason Gotch is here with a check of news. By the way, coming up in just a couple of minutes. Billionaires campaign money. Billionaires or these billionaires? We'll get to that. Your kids aren't quite old enough to have the mom, I don't need a winter coat argument. Are they? Mom still dresses your kids because they're
1: right, young. Right. Yeah, they're small enough where we can't. Yeah, they're not putting up a fight just yet on the coat and the dress issue.
0: I figure it's about junior high. And I'm fine with it because it saves me money. I don't have to buy a winter coat that just sits in it. But it sometimes maybe they'll put on a second hoodie. But these are the parenting days that are coming your way. What do you got in the headlines?
1: Attorneys for a 99-year-old assault victim are preparing to sue Milwaukee over severe dispatch delays at the Department of Emergency Communications. Listeners might remember this story from over the summer. First responders failed to arrive at this woman's home for hours following a July attack. Despite multiple calls from a medical alert company.
0: How much do they want? What's the?
1: It doesn't say how much they want.
0: This is one I don't know. The city has a defense. Settlements always include the stipulation: we don't admit any wrongdoing, but we're going to cut you a check so that we can get this thing out of the headlines. Got another one?
1: I do indeed. A man jailed on strangulation and battery charges tied to a February domestic violence incident is now facing a new felony charge. It's after prosecutors say he used jail phones and tablets to threaten his alleged victim into dropping the case against him. This guy's name is Damian Luis Cosme Torres. He's 27 years old. Charged with felony intimidation of victim and contempt of court. Prosecutors say he called the victim over 2,400 times, and the vast majority of those calls came from his time at the Milwaukee County Community Reintegration Center. Most of the calls and messages originated from his jail-issued tablet.
0: If they were using the payphone, this happens. But when you give people laptops and tablets in jail, you got to assume that an awful lot of the people in jail, not rehabilitation center, jail, are not going to use that to get their GED or brush up on their Bible verses. Forecast from the Fox 6 weather experts. Partly sunny. Absolutely gorgeous. 66 the high tomorrow, 68 with the sun. Carbon copy forecast for Saturday, 68, partly sunny. Mostly sunny on Sunday, high of 70. Just 53 outside right now as we hit 7:35 on News Talk 1130 WISN.
2: Swing ground ball on the hole left side, and it sneaks through into left field. Two runs will score. No throw home on a two-run single by William Contreras.
0: Sports with Scott Dolphin, and it is Packer opening night at Lambeau, but the Brewers are in the hunt for the best record in Major League Baseball, so let's start there.
3: Okay, well, they won their 99th game, Ben. As you mentioned earlier, they inch closer to the top seed in the playoffs as well because the Dodgers lost last night. Last night, the Brewers scored early, and that was a good thing against Aaron Nola, the Phillies pitcher, Christian Yelich, and Bryce Terang both homered. William Contreras continues to heat up. He had that big two-run single that you heard, and they win the game 4-1. One more game in Philadelphia tonight, and then three at home against the Cardinals. The Dodgers play the Padres today, and then they wrap up against a bad San Francisco Giants team. So the Brewers need to continue to win to get that number one seed in the playoffs, and that would mean home field advantage right through the World Series. And again, they'll be at it in Philly again tonight. It's kind of a nice deal. The Brewers and Philly start at 5 p.m. Milwaukee time. The Packers start at 7:15. So you can watch most of the Brewers game without having to worry about two TVs on at the same time. Yeah, it's the Packers' home opener. They're a favorite to beat the Atlanta Falcons, who come in at 0-2. Green Bay 1-1. Some bad news. We knew it was coming, though. Zach Bacabuele undergoing season-ending surgery later this morning to repair a torn patellar tendon. Former Packer, now Vikings running back Aaron Jones, held out of practice yesterday. He has a knee injury. Minnesota on top of the NFC North and 2-0. Third stringer Case Keenum took first team reps for the Bears at practice yesterday. Caleb Williams out with a hamstring injury for now, and backup Tyson Bagent is in concussion protocol. So the Bears play the Eagles Monday Night Football. It would be Case Keenum as your starter. But the Packers tonight, 7:15. You can hear that game on both 95.7 Big FM and Fox Sports Radio 920. That's sports. I'm Scott Dolphin from News Talk 1130 WISN.
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0: Oh, just about 7:43. Couple of seconds away, but we can call it that. Welcome, Benjamin Yacht Show, Thursday morning. Coming up just after the news at 8, we didn't get a chance to really talk about Tom Tiffany's interview yesterday. I thought he said a couple of very, very important and even news-breaking things. I'll tell you what I thought about what he said, and I want you to tell me what you thought. Carpetland USA Flooring Center talking text line 414-799-1130. Join the conversation on X. We are always there. I'm there at Yount 1130. Greg's there at Gregory John. I'm probably not going to convince you right now that money and politics go together hand in hand. A lot of people don't like money in politics. It's one of these bipartisan things. There are just as many Republicans who hate big money as much as there are Democrats. But you got to have money. We're not giving away commercials on this radio station. Those yard signs don't print themselves. Maybe one day a charity will get involved, but until then, there is a business of politics, and you have to have money. As long as J.B. Pritzker can run for the governor of Illinois, you have to have a way for a physical therapist from Pewaukee to be able to compete. Journal Sentinel wrote a hit piece about money in Wisconsin's governor's race yesterday, and I don't need to tell you what the theme is. They do it. Three billionaires are responsible for about two-thirds of the campaign cash raised so far by Republican candidate for Governor Tom Tiffany, according to Campaign Finance. Of the approximately $15.5 million Tiffany reported having raised in finance reports as of August, more than $10 million came from the Republican Party of Wisconsin and the Wisconsin Federation of College Republicans. And the vast majority of the money brought in by the party, more than 90%, has come from billionaires Richard and Elizabeth Uline and Diane Hendricks. Tom Tiffany, according to the Journal Sentinel, is taking millions of dollars from three billionaires, Dick and Liz Uline and Diane Hendricks. Now, this is a Journal Sentinel piece, so there's a lot of wailing and gnashing of teeth about the unlimited campaign contribution law that allows state parties, county parties to raise all sorts of money. They don't really explain why that law had to be signed. Governor Walker signed it, and I know some of you don't like it, but this was not a, ha ha ha, we're going to fix the playing field so that we can take unlimited money. That law came about because Scott Walker needed a way to defend himself from the millions and millions of dollars that were pouring in from out of state to try and recall him. The unlimited campaign donation law was a response to being outraised and outspent by Democrats. The law was a response, not a creation of the problem. But the tone of the piece is clear. Three billionaires are bankrolling Wisconsin Republicans. Okay, What's the problem? No, that is a legitimate question. The Journal Sentinel is offended that three billionaires here in Wisconsin are donating money to Republicans in Wisconsin. Are you mad about the dollar amount of the $15.6 million Tiffany has reported? More than $10 million came from three billionaires. Are you mad about the $10 million? Because the other $5.6 that Tiffany's raised has come from other people. He's raised half his money from all 72 counties, regular folks included. Is the Journal Sentinel here upset with billionaires? Well, these billionaires shouldn't be playing in politics. Is that what I'm supposed to be upset with? Because if that's the case, what about the top billionaire donors for Democrats? And this isn't just conservative Ben Yount. The left-leaning Wisconsin Watch wrote, venture capitalist and LinkedIn co-founder Reid Hoffman is the largest overall donor to the Democrat Party of Wisconsin, contributing about $15.5 million since 2019. J.B. Pritzker, governor of Illinois, is the second highest individual donor. State records show his contributions total about $5.9 million. If the implication here is that billionaires are buying Tom Tiffany, I will gladly await the story from the Journal Sentinel that makes the same implication, that billionaires are buying Democrats in Wisconsin as well. Because the Journal Sentinel didn't talk at all about the money that comes to Democrats here in Wisconsin from other billionaires like George Soros or Michael Bloomberg, or even the just regular millionaires who are in Hollywood. How many times have we seen over the past 10 years the cast of The West Wing get together to do a script read so that we can raise money for Democrats in Wisconsin? Literally. This is their fever. We have Sydney Sweeney. They have the cast of The West Wing. If you want to know what gets them all excited in the shorts, it is when the cast of The West Wing gets together and lectures America about how government really should work. There's none of that in the Journal Sentinel piece. Dan O'Donnell, had a really good piece over at the Heartland Post yesterday. Crowley's largest check comes from his own deep-pocketed supporters in July alone. He took $86,000, the maximum, from the Wisconsin Laborers District Council and from the IBEW, plus $84,000 from the operating engineers, $81,000 from Wisconsin Pipe Trades. Those are the same building trades and PACs that have lobbied Crowley for data center construction. Paper seems to have just spent a full story moralizing about three Wisconsin business owners, and they've been silent about the unions. Barack Obama raised $750 million in 2008, and a lot of his money, in terms of the number of donations, not the amount, came from grandmas. Came from people who lived their whole life through Jim Crow, the Old South, never thought they'd see a black man run for president. They were so happy to send him $5 so that they could do their part. My own mother, a dyed-in-the-wool liberal who didn't have two nickels to rub together till the day she died, wore her proud Obama donor sweatshirt. She loved giving that man money and then calling me up to buy her a box of donuts. And I was happy to do it because I love my mother. The point of that story is very few people give you money because they like you. Maybe your friends, maybe your family. David Crowley's not getting the maximum donation from the unions because they just like him. They expect something on the back end. And so do the billionaires who pay for the Wisconsin Democrats. Say what you want about the billions of dollars that are, or the millions of dollars that are raised and spent every campaign season, but at least the three billionaires who are kicking in to Republican candidates here in Wisconsin are Wisconsin billionaires. They are spending their money on politics in their state. They are backing candidates who want to keep Wisconsin as Wisconsin. People who want to live in the state that Scott Walker saved once again put the signs on the welcome to Wisconsin. Hey, you're out of Illinois. They want to bring back Wisconsin is open for business. I've never met Dick or Liz Ulan. I've never met Diane Hendricks. I don't know their motivations, but I can pretty much guarantee that they want to make Wisconsin, Wisconsin. I've met J.B. Pritzker. I know his motivations. He wants to make Wisconsin into Illinois. George Soros wants to make Wisconsin into California or New York or Massachusetts. Reid Hoffman? I guess he wants to make Wisconsin into Epstein's Island because he certainly went there enough. I'm not going to moralize about money, but I am going to point this out. The point of this is a government of the people, by the people, for the people. As I said yesterday, Thomas Jefferson envisioned a citizen legislature, farmers, shopkeepers, housewives, school teachers. But as long as somebody like J.B. Pritzker, a billionaire with a net worth of $4.6 billion, can run for governor in the state of Illinois and outspend everybody, essentially buy the seat, there has to be a way so that normal people can run for office, because we don't want a government of the government, by the government, for the government, or of the billionaires, by the billionaires, and for the billionaires. I know that we don't like money in politics. But doctors from Pewaukee who want to run for the state legislature need to have a way to compete with the billions of dollars that Democrats have at their disposal. Their billionaires are giving to candidates here in Wisconsin to change this state. Our billionaires are giving to candidates in Wisconsin to keep Wisconsin as Wisconsin. There is a huge difference, but the Journal Sentinel conveniently left that part out. 7:53. When we come back after the news, Tom Tiffany was on yesterday. We didn't have much time to talk about what he said, so we're going to take a half hour and do it when we come back. I am Ben. This is our show on News Talk 1130 WI.
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30: More information on a police shooting. I'm Jason Gotch on News Talk 1130 WISN. The Milwaukee Police Department is out with body camera videos showing a foot pursuit and shootout that left a man dead earlier this month. The video captures an officer chasing Prentice Smith after stopping a vehicle wanted in connection with a Glendale shooting incident. Investigators say the 23-year-old opened fire on the officer during the chase, leading to an exchange of gunshots that killed Smith while the officer was shot in the leg. Authorities recovered three firearms tied to Smith while the involved officer remains on standard administrative duty following hospital treatment. Smith's family doesn't dispute that he was armed, but claims that he never shot at police. A man jailed on strangulation and battery charges tied to a February domestic violence incident is now facing a new felony charge after prosecutors say he used jail phones and tablets

0: I so love the Carpetland USA Flooring Center talking text line. I know I didn't get to any of your texts a couple of minutes ago, but from the minute we started, everybody saw exactly where we were going. But Ben, what about the Democrats, billionaires? Yeah, you know what's up here. Yeah. You know the tone. Republican money is bad. Democrat money is, well, it's the power of the people. Everyone has a voice. Welcome to it. It is the Benjamin Yacht Show here on a Wednesday morning. Thank you so very much for choosing to make us a part of your morning. Look, I know you could listen to some music station or the latest true crime podcast. It's the husband. The husband always kills the wife. Okay. Very rarely is it the drifter. It's almost always the husband or the boyfriend. But thank you for making us a part of your day. Coming up half hour from now, Wayne Larrivee is going to join us. Packers Falcons tonight, Thursday night football. First game at Lambeau. I got a question about that for Wayne. We'll get to that. Plus more calls and texts and tweets because you do make the show better. Whenever I have a guest here, I try and have guests at 6:40. Or just after 8 o'clock. I do that because 6:30 starts to ramp up. Most people listen during 7 o'clock. 6:30 ramps that up. 8 o'clock tamps that down. But I also want to have guests at just after 6:30 or just after 8 because it then gives us time to talk about it. Right? If it's a really good interview, if they make news, we get to talk about it. Yesterday, we had Tom Tiffany on the show, and he came on at 8:30. I thought it was a pretty good interview. I need to shut up, but I thought it was a pretty good interview. But he was done at 8:45, and we didn't really have any time to talk about what he said. So I want to do that today. Because Tom Tiffany said some very important things. In fact, if the legacy media covered us the way that we cover them, you know, we're often writing stories and talking about what happened on Up Front. Read stuff out of the Journal Sentinel every day. If the legacy media actually took conservative talk radio seriously, Tom Tiffany broke news yesterday. I want to talk about it. First thing is first, I thought Tom Tiffany had mostly good answers yesterday. His first answer to that first question was kind of lame, but that's sort of the tone that you get from most radio interviews. Tom Tiffany's right. So, Tom, how's the campaign going? There's a lot of that. But the minute that I started to ask for specifics, Tiffany had them. He had them at the ready. As somebody who talks to a lot of candidates, very few of them can do that without notes or a handler whispering in their ear. I really liked what Tiffany said about the first question, the question that we get the most. Affordability, affordability, affordability. How would you, how could you, as governor, affect those local taxes? What can you do to make sure that TOSA doesn't continue to raise property taxes or my school district doesn't add $100 million to rearrange parking to my property tax bill?
1: We do the same thing that we did a decade ago when I was in the legislature and we had property taxes frozen. We kept property taxes under control. We're going to do the same thing here. We end the 400-year property tax increase. For many people, that will reduce their property taxes and then we'll freeze them. And so the next question always from people is, so how are you going to take care of those local municipalities? All you got to do is look at the state budget from last year, a $15 billion increase. There is plenty of money in Madison. Madison does not have a revenue problem. It has a spending problem. And we can backfill some of those needs via state shared revenue or places like that. But we have to get property taxes under control. That's our number one goal.
0: Did you see what he did there? That gives me a lot of confidence in the kind of leader that Tom Tiffany is. Look, it would be one thing for a candidate to just come in and give you the talking point. I'll roll back the 400-year tax increase and I'll freeze property taxes. But he then answered the very next question. And it was a question I didn't have to ask. And he was critical of Republicans. State budget has a $15 billion spending increase. We got plenty of money. We just spend it on other crap. Tony Evers has never said that during his 8 years as governor. Hell, you've got a fair number of Republicans in the legislature who have never said that about the state budget. Tom Tiffany did. I was also impressed with where he talked about not just how we're going to freeze property taxes, how we're going to roll back the 400-year veto. But he made the point that Wisconsin doesn't really need more tax money in terms of taking it out of our pockets, that there are ways that other states grow their economies to make up for the taxes that they cut.
1: But there's other ways that we can return money to people here in Wisconsin, though. That the $3 billion budget surplus, we're going to return every dollar to the people of Wisconsin. We're going to end taxes, state taxes, on tips and overtime. There's a number of ways we can do this. 10% income tax cut. And so the next question that I often hear from those people that just view this as a static question is like, okay, then what are you going to cut? I remember back when we were in the legislature cutting taxes, and then the next budget, we'd have more revenue coming in. Well, guess what? You put more money in people's pockets, they spend it, you end up with more revenue coming in. I believe in a growth economy, and that's what I'm going to do as governor, is have a growth economy.
0: A growth economy. That's a very Heritage Foundation kind of term. What was it, Project 2025? Was that the thing that the left was all froke out about? Think tank people get really excited when you talk about a growth economy. But Tom Tiffany didn't just throw out the white paper line. He, as a good candidate, was actually able to connect the dots between taxes and regulation and buying a home and the fact that people in Wisconsin really want to stay here in the state of Wisconsin. Greg, you got that next one?
1: Incentives matter. If you're going to take more money away from people, as David Crowley has done every single year as Milwaukee County executive, they're not going to locate, they're not going to stay in your community or your state. And if you regulate them the way we do in Wisconsin, also with all the red tape that binds up permits and things like that to be able to build a home, add on to your business, whatever the case may be, you're just going to stifle people's willingness to invest in Wisconsin.
0: I think I said this as part of the interview. I know I've said it about a billion times here on the Big 11. No one is going to sell their house in Pewaukee and move to Tennessee because gas is 13 cents cheaper in Tennessee. They are going to sell their house in Pewaukee and move out of state because property taxes go up 13% a year for the next 400 years. The counter to that is not tax more from the people who pay taxes. The counter to that is exactly what Tom Tiffany explained. Grow the economy. Bring people into the state. Again, Tennessee, Texas, Florida. Why are these states growing? Zero income tax. When more and more people have work-at-home jobs, you can work from anywhere. You can be in Chicago within an hour from Kenosha. You can be in downtown Minneapolis within an hour from Hudson. You can live in Wisconsin and work anywhere. Tom Tiffany understands that. David Crowley's answer to all of this, end Act 10, tax the people who live in Wisconsin more and more and more to the point where they're no longer going to live in Wisconsin. And if houses are $500,000 in the WOW counties because the property taxes are through the nose, nobody's going to move in to replace all of us who pack up, move with our kids, move to see our grandkids. But this is where, again, the legacy media discounts everything that happens on conservative talk radio. Dan O'Donnell the other day called it the talk radio ghetto. Belling, Jay Weber, they would break stories regularly, but they got ignored by the rest of the legacy media because, well, it's a conservative talk station. What Tom Tiffany yesterday said about power bills should be a statewide story. In fact, I just finished writing it for MacGyver. You can read it probably in about a half an hour. Tiffany said, for the first time, I'm going to try and roll back minimum markup. That's a huge story. I had never heard him say that before. And then he talked about the second biggest concern that every single person in the state of Wisconsin has, your power bill. And he explained that governors in Wisconsin have an immense amount of power to control what it is that you pay for your power bill.
1: The governor has the power to change those Public Service Commission members. I will only have Public Service Commission members that are on that emphasize affordability and reliability. Those are the only two questions that need to be answered. Are we going to have affordability and reliability? And we're going to do that. And we're going to end this nonsense of converting our farmland to wind and solar that has driven up the cost of electricity. Now, I don't have a problem with solar energy. I mean, if you want to build it over an impervious surface, a parking lot, an industrial building, go ahead.
0: Closed malls?
1: Yeah. Go ahead and do it. But don't convert our farmland, because ultimately you're not only going to end up with higher electricity prices, you're going to drive the price of food up also. And so we really need to get away from that. And let's keep our baseload sources of power. It's time to embrace the new nuclear technologies.
0: Candidate for governor in Wisconsin said, we're going to go nuclear. That should be a national story. Tom Tiffany says that he is going to change the entire focus of the Wisconsin Public Service Commission. That is a statewide story, yet everybody ignored it because Tom Tiffany said that to me on a conservative radio station. I was really impressed with that interview. I shouldn't have been, but I was. When Tom Tiffany was on with Jay on Jay's podcast months ago, Jay spent about 45 minutes digging into the weeds. Jay was always very good at that. And a podcast is the perfect place for that, because you do have that appointment listening where, okay, we don't have to break for the commercial. I don't have to squeeze in the funny ha-ha story that comes after that or whatever turtle smuggler talk we had before. I've interviewed candidates most of my adult life. And that was one of the better interviews because Tom Tiffany knew what he was talking about. And this is one of the reasons why we'll never get David Crowley or Robin Vining or really any Democrat. Not just because of our politics here, not just because we are conservative talk radio and they don't think that they need to ever talk to conservative voters. They should. We are the most influential radio station in the entire state. If it wasn't for the Brewers, you could measure the listeners of the other guys with seriously a small school bus. Dozens of people are lining up to hear the noon business hour. One of the reasons that Democrats, liberals, progressives won't ever come on this radio station is because they know that we're going to ask these kinds of questions. We're going to ask for specifics. And Tom Tiffany yesterday did the one thing that is really hard for an awful lot of candidates to do. He gave us specifics. Now, if I had 20 minutes at the upstairs room at Bobby's where I could be frank with the Tiffany campaign people, I'd say, look, you got to talk more Southeast Wisconsin. People are mad about wind and solar, not because it's just taking farmland. That's a rural Wisconsin concern. We want our power bills down. The jail ads are cool. They made the point, but you're not going to sway a suburban moderate on, is David Crowley soft on crime? Same thing with data centers. They're not building data centers in the middle of Pewaukee or Waukesha. They're building them in these industrial areas to replace the cement plant. You could be a lot more focused on affordability, affordability, affordability. But when he is pressed, when he is asked, he has the plan. He has the specifics. He knows what he's talking about. Go listen to any interview with David Crowley. He doesn't have any specifics. He doesn't really know what he's doing. It always comes back to the power of the people. Or we've got the people's agenda, or we want to make Wisconsin a place where people can live and work and play and raise a family. All of these platitudes that you hear so many times, it's not just that the interviewer isn't asking good questions, it's that the candidate, the people being interviewed, don't have anything other than the basics. They don't have the specifics. Of all of the things that Tom Tiffany said yesterday, of all of the things that I blah, blah, blahed too long about, that's what impressed me the most. And if the media in the rest of this state actually took us seriously as a source of information, they would take it seriously too. But because it's conservative talk radio and Tom Tiffany made solid conservative points, the Journal Sentinel was writing about billionaire donors and something about war powers votes. 823. When we come back, Wayne Larrivee joins us. Go Pack Go. Packers Falcons Thursday Night Football from Lambeau. We get a preview from the voice of the Green Bay Football Packers right here. 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
18: Touchdown, Christian Watson! Beautiful fake by Jordan Love to Chris Brooks. And then Christian Watson wide open on a post in the middle of the end zone. And the Packers are back in it. Dagger drawn. Snap. Placement. Trey smacks it to the upper.
19: Yes!
18: Good! And a dagger delivered by the rookie, Trey Smack! The Packers win it 20-17.
0: It is a game day Thursday. That means we're talking to Wayne Larrivee a day early, as always, our weekly conversations with Wayne Larrivee here on News Talk 1130 WISN, brought to you by R&R Insurance, the Knowledge Brokers. 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Wayne, as always, it is great to hear, and there's the dagger, and it's great to talk to you here to get a sense before the Packers finally kick it off at home. Thanks for joining us this morning.
20: Good to be with you.
0: It's much shorter commute this time. Don't have to jump the flight and go all the way out to New Jersey. All right, let's start with the injuries, because this was the bad news, some of the bad news that we got this week. Zach Bacobuelli, I think I got that kind of right. Aaron Banks, Jaden Reed, Warren Brinson, all out today. Bacobuelli is done for the year. Which one of those injuries is going to be the biggest problem for the Packers today and going forward?
20: Well, I think losing Zach Bacobuelli is the big one. He's one of their top five players when healthy, and hasn't been now for going on, you know, a second year. But that's the hardest one to replace. He's their best lineman, and that offensive line, they've got some issues. There's no question.
0: Do we have any updates on Jaden Reed? They said it was not a neck, said it was a back. He was down an awful long time after that hit on Sunday.
20: Yeah, and immobilized, that type of thing. They took all the precautions with him. No, we don't have anything concrete. Matt LaFleur said that he's doing okay. No timeline as to when he'll be back or what the injury specifically is or how severe. So we're just kind of waiting to see. They've been running some tests, that type of thing. Hopefully he'll be okay, but we don't know in terms of a timeline.
0: Yeah, whenever somebody gets, and you don't get the thumbs up, you don't get the wave to the crowd, that's always worrisome. We're talking with the voice of the Green Bay Packers, Wayne Larrivee. Packers and Falcons, it's a Thursday night game. You can, of course, hear it on 95.7 Big FM and Fox Sports Wisconsin 720 on the AM dial. Okay, Wayne, if you take away the penalties and that terrible first quarter, the Packers last week against the Jets showed some flashes of a solid offense, and the defense and special teams played pretty well. What did you see against the Jets that gives you hope, that is the positive takeaway from that game?
20: Well, they overcame two things. They overcame the Jets, but they also overcame their own problems, their own mistakes, the penalties. I mean, 14 penalties. Wow. 26 penalties in the first 2 weeks of the season. That's a lot to overcome. There was a one point during that game where they had more penalty yards than they had offensive yards. So, you know, to overcome all of that and still get a win in overtime against the Jets team, the people don't realize they're not the Jets of last year. I mean, the casual fan just thinks, well, they only won three games last year, so of course the Packers should win that game. You know, not really. The Jets are a much different team this year and a much better team. So it was a good win for the Packers to overcome all that they did to get that win.
0: That being said, Packers are last in third down conversions, last in rushing, and last in penalties. I had somebody text me. Apparently, Lynn Dickey blamed the penalty problems on the coaching staff. So how does Coach LaFleur deal with the penalties plus the sort of offensive lag? You can't run the ball. You're not converting on third down. Is this something that the coach can take the blame for, fix, deal with?
20: Well, it's hard when you have that many penalties. I mean, you can address them with players and you can bench a player and that type of thing, but this has been a real issue the whole first 2 weeks of the season. And there's no question they've got to get a handle on that. And there's no question coaching comes into play in terms of correcting a problem like that. And I think this staff will address that. They don't coach penalties. They don't coach these guys to jump off sides and do the stuff after a play where the emotions get in the way and you make an extra hit on somebody and now you're flagged for 15 yards, that kind of thing. You know, some penalties, it's interesting. All penalties are not the same. Some are emotional after the play. Maybe you take somebody out and they catch you. Some are because you're getting beat. That cornerback, the receiver has a step on the cornerback down the sidelines. The ball's in the air, and the cornerback knows if they complete this, it's a touchdown. So you reach out, you grab the guy, you pull him down. And that's a penalty, a big penalty, obviously. But nonetheless, you prevented a touchdown. So, some penalties carry more weight than others. And then there are just those, you know, concentration penalties that I think really drive the coaches nuts because they coach this all the time. I mean, jumping off sides, premature movement, pre-snap penalties absolutely kill you. And they're killing this football team. Now, as far as the third downs go, I believe the stat I read was third down and 8 yards to go on average. Third and eight. That's third and long almost every time. I think 14 of the Packers' 21 third down plays this year have come third down and 7 yards or more. That's a long way to go to get a first down in those circumstances against a legit NFL defense. So what's the key? Well, they've got to be more productive early downs, and usually that means running game, and get 4 yards on first down somehow, some way, so you're not behind the sticks. But that's been a problem because the Packers' offense has struggled on first down.
0: they don't coach penalties, and scared money don't make money. Wayne, I'm going to fill a book with the great quotes from these conversations every week. I absolutely love it. We're talking with Wayne Larrivee. He's going to have the call tonight. It is the Packers and the Falcons from Lambeau Field. I said 720 on the AM dial. It's 920. So don't let the boss know that I don't know the numbers of our own radio stations. All right, that was last week. Enough with last week. Let's look to tonight. What do you expect from a Falcon team? They don't have a win yet, and they've been playing merry-go-round at quarterback. How do the Falcons match up with the Packers?
20: Well, the Falcons haven't had either one of their first and second-string quarterbacks. Okay, they have not had Michael Penix Jr. They have not had Tua Tagovailoa. Both have been out with injuries first 2 weeks of the season. They've had Cooper Rush. You know, at quarterback, he's been a turnover machine. Their production has been horrible in the passing game, but they have weapons. Bijan Robinson is the best overall back in terms of running and receiving the football in the NFL, period. Nobody's even, I mean, he's the best. And, you know, they haven't been able to get him on track because of their issues offensively. In the passing game, Drake London is a quality, outstanding number one receiver. He's been very quiet because the quarterback play has been so terrible. They have a tight end by the name of Tyler Pitts, and he's a guy who's capable of making big plays and is a high first-round draft choice. He hasn't been able to. He has one catch. So the quarterbacking play has been abysmal, and so when you watch these first two games of the Falcons, and then you say, okay, well, Michael Penix is going to play tonight. Well, then I don't think I've really seen the Falcons.
0: I haven't watched a Thursday night game since it came on. Thursdays are bad for me because I got the toddler schedule to wake up. But, yeah, I'll be interested. Thank God that YouTube provides me with a five-minute recap. I will finally get to see what this Falcons team looks like. This is the first home game of the season. So we're opening another season at Lambeau Field. How many seasons does this make for you? And what's your favorite part about opening the season at Lambeau, or really just working? I know that, you know, this is a job and all jobs are jobs, but do you ever get sick of being able to go to work, have your office at the cathedral of football that is Lambeau Field?
20: No, not at all. And it's our 28th year, Larry and I together. Thursday's a weird night to open the season at home, but nonetheless, openers are always fun, and there's always a little air of anticipation. You know, it just, everybody's a little more excited for the opener. And, you know, hey, you never get sick of going to Lambeau Field. Nobody does. Everybody in football loves coming here. The players love to play there. They, broadcasters love to do the games from there. The sight lines are great. And it's just, you know, in the history of the stadium, obviously. So yeah, I never get tired of it. But it's a little strange for an opening night, for an opener to be at night, number one, but number two, to be on a Thursday night.
0: Yeah, Thursday, you know, Sunday, you got all day to tailgate. Saturday, you got all day to prep. You know, people are going to be at work, and Brewers are on at 5, Packers are on at 7:15, but Wayne, I know you'll have the call, and thank you. Again, thank you so very much. I know you are super busy getting ready for the game. The preparation this guy does is just outlandish. Most prepared broadcaster I think I've ever had the pleasure of working with, and I don't have to do anything on game day. If you ever get a chance to hear when Wayne's on with the guys at the huddle, they talk about your copious amounts of notes, and you make it sound... You are the consummate pro. Make it sound like it's nothing up there, and I know that takes an awful lot of work. So I will let you go and let you get back to that prep. Wayne, thanks so very much for taking some time. Oh, by the way, I forgot it last week. I am contractually obligated to say go Pack go.
20: Great being with you, Ben. Take care.
0: Appreciate it, Wayne. Thanks so very much. As always, our conversations with Wayne Larrivee, which we will do like this, game days, if not game day, then Friday, are always brought to us by R&R Insurance, the knowledge brokers. 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
0: Guys, what are you doing to me? What are you...
26: Well, what?
0: Well, welcome back, Benjamin Yon Show. Thursday, so we still have another day before we don't want to work all day. Tomorrow's Friday. Just had I thought that was a great interview with.
26: Oh Mike. Yeah,
0: it worked. Just I think he wasn't busy, so we got him at the right time. But question here for Wayne from somebody in the 414. Ben, could you ask Wayne, does LaFleur have any other scheme than to run into the middle of the line, run into the middle of the line, and then pass on 3rd and 8? Guys, what are you doing to me?
5: When I watch football with my wife, she says, there they go, running into the monkey pile again. Go around. She's like this. Why don't they just go around?
0: Just go around. Just why doesn't he catch it?
5: Honey.
0: Throw it.
6: Maybe it was only that easy.
0: But guys, I mean, yeah, look. If this was sports talk, that would be a legit question. But this isn't sports talk. I'm also not going to ask Wayne Lair his view on data centers. That is a promotional interview,
5: I'd
0: guys.
5: I'd stay away from
0: that
5: one.
0: I get it. I appreciate it. I liked the Lynn Dickey because it's the throwback to the 80s of my childhood. But, guys, come on. What are you doing to me? I'm not going to bring Wayne on. He is being extremely generous with his time to come on here and be like, all right, Wayne, so this team's... So let me tell you about how much better the Bears are. I can't do that. He'd never come back. I would get a note from somebody up in the front offices. Well, what did you say to Wayne? Because he doesn't know. No, we're going to ask him, hey, how cool is it to work at Lambeau Field? That's what we're going to ask. That's how it's going on. All right? Just understand that. Did you see that Kid Rock's concert got canceled?
5: No. What happened?
0: It's a big thing, or it was supposed to be a big thing. Patriots Day Freedom Fest. It's supposed to be the 26th, so that's what, Saturday, down in Kentucky, a non-traditional music festival. Kid Rock was going to play, but Dog the Bounty Hunter was going to be there. A couple of people from Congress, Jim Comer, was going to be there. This thing didn't happen. Sponsor pulled the plug. Now, when you read about it at TMZ and all of the other outlets, they want to make, you see, nobody wants to see Kid Rock anymore.
5: Mm-hmm.
0: The reality is the dude who put this together never really put it together as anything other than a show that he was putting together.
5: Oh, okay.
0: It was going to be free for everybody, but it was all based on the idea of selling VIP tickets. 100 people that this promoter knows told him, yeah, I'll buy a ticket for $100,000, or not for $100,000, for $100. 1,000 people buy $100 tickets. Am I getting that wrong? No. 100 people buy $1,000 tickets.
5: Okay.
0: That's why you got to have the notes. 100 people buy $1,000 tickets, and those people welched on the promise.
5: Oh, no.
0: So this wasn't, oh, my gosh. You see, even Republicans don't like Kid Rock and Republican. No, this is the Fire Fest. This is somebody in Morning View, Kentucky, who doesn't understand what it takes to put on a concert, who promised a bunch of stuff but didn't have those people buy tickets in advance.
5: Mm-hmm.
0: By the way, I don't know that a $1,000 VIP Kid Rock experience would be that bad. Do I get to hang out with Kid Rock?
5: Now, that would actually be a once-in-a-lifetime thing.
0: Does he bring the Trans Am that was in that one music video?
5: Yeah.
0: How many pictures do I get? Do I get a sing on stage? Could you imagine hanging out with Kid Rock backstage?
5: Yeah. Well, Kid Rock today or Kid Rock 20 years ago?
0: My wife wouldn't let me anywhere near backstage Kid Rock 20 years ago.
5: No.
0: She would not have anything to do with all of the...
5: He doesn't do drugs anymore,
0: no,
5: I don't think.
0: No, but he just sits there and drink beer with him?
5: Yeah.
0: Oh, I'd certainly pay $500 a ticket for that. If I could sit back in the back, because again, I don't need to be in the mosh pit. I'm not 20-year-old Ben. But if you give me, 30 minutes to sit there, drink beer, take some pictures with Kid Rock, I'd pay $500 for that. It costs you $100 to go to a movie. You're telling me you wouldn't rather go and spend a couple of bucks and hang out with Kid Rock? Now, dog, the bounty hunter, I think I could get his autograph at a Comic-Con for about 25 cents. But $1,000... to hang out with Kid Rock backstage, and not even 100 people would buy those tickets. So this is not America rejecting Kid Rock. This is some moron who doesn't understand that when you get promises of we'll buy those tickets, you get the money up front. Yeah. Sell the tickets first, then print the t-shirts, then print the posters, then tell everybody you got Kid Rock coming to Morning View, Kentucky. 8:53. We will see you tomorrow. I'm Benjamin Yacht. This is News Talk 1130 WISN.

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Always on X at Jason Gotch is my X handle. On or off the air, you can find me there. And I want to remind you again about the talk back feature for the program for a very important reason. There was a little technical glitch in my system the last few weeks, so it was hard for me to retrieve the talk backs during the show. The powers that be did a great job getting it fixed. And this morning, for the first time in a few weeks, during the program, right in front of me, I have access to the talkback feature. So if you're listening on the free iHeart app, hold down that red microphone button icon, 30 seconds or less, tell me what you are thinking. If you've been leaving talkbacks the last few weeks, they've been hard for me to retrieve. Now they're not. So we're going to get more talkbacks onto the program. And if you had some good ones, I'm sure you did and you didn't hear them on the air. I do have to sift through a lot of these. And if yours isn't played, it has nothing to do with what you left me.

0: it's just simply the interest of time. But if you haven't heard, maybe you left a few of them in the last few weeks, and you haven't heard any of them, and you thought one was really good, might have had something to do with a little technical glitch, because I'm working as I'm talking to you. It's called multitasking. I know many of you don't like that word. I get sick of it too, but in reality, that's what I'm doing, to give you the best possible show. It's my obligation as host to give you the best possible program, and I always appreciate your listenership. So don't forget about the talkback feature as well. Yesterday during the program, one of the texts came in and I didn't get it on the air, but it struck me and it led me into the opening monologue segment because I disagree respectfully with our texter. Our texter said, okay, Jason, enough with the Nazi references. We are on the right. We on the right are sick of them coming from the left. Let's not repeat that from our side. And I thought about that for a moment. I said, there's one big difference. The right is nothing like the Nazi Party. There is nothing on the American right that resembles the Nazi Party. The American right, the conservatives in this country, want limited government. They want private property rights. They want individual liberty. They want you to be able to keep and bear arms for the purposes of protecting yourself, your family, your country. They don't want to take over your healthcare system. They don't want to dictate everything you do from cradle to grave. So Nazi references don't fit with the American right as it's presently constituted or as it has ever been constituted. There's never been an embrace of the Nazi Party or Nazi ideals in this country by conservatives, by Republicans. But on the other side of this, you look at where the Democrat Party is today, and I'm one of those people when you look, Nazism truly evil, communism truly evil. Somehow along the way, we separated that communism was acceptable and Nazism is not. Both of them should be in the dustbin of history. And to look on top of that, they're very close in what they strive to do. There's not much difference between the Nazi philosophy and the communist philosophy. Totally totalitarian regimes. Again, wanting to control your life in every aspect possible. And everything is for the good of the state, not for the good of the individual. But if you go back over the last several years and today, where we are at heading into the midterms, which are 40 days away now, folks. 40 days until the midterm election is here. And there are reasons to worry, but I think there are some good signs out there as well. Not a lot of people are going to tell you about the good signs for the Republicans. There's a lot to worry about with the gas prices and the diesel fuel prices. There's a lot to worry about people blaming the Trump administration and the war in Iran for affordability and just turning to the next thing that they possibly can without really thinking about it, meaning the Democrat Party. They don't like the Democrats, but they just want to send a message. And when you want to send a message, that can be a very scary thing. Because what are you turning to? Let's just think about what the Democrat Party has done or advocated for in recent years. Using the Justice Department to investigate a dad that spoke against a transgender person, a kid in a high school bathroom, that assaulted his daughter. When that dad went to a meeting and stood up and said, no, this isn't right. I don't want a dude in the bathroom of my daughter. He assaulted my daughter. This is wrong. You know what Biden and Garland did? They sicked the DOJ on the guy and investigated him. Does that not sound like the Nazi Party to you? Does that not sound like a Soviet commissar running the Justice Department and Merrick Garland? That's exactly what they do in those types of regimes. A dad speaking up for his daughter. I mean, that's the building block of society. Family sticks up for family. Fathers stick up for their kids, for their spouses. Same thing with moms. Moms get ticked off. They stick up for their husband. They stick up for their kids. If you do that and go against the left-wing orthodoxy in this country, they stick the DOJ right on your back with a bullseye. Does that not sound like something you would have heard from the Gestapo in 1942? How about investigating Catholics? This was another thing Joe Biden and Merrick Garland put on the map for the Justice Department. Traditional Catholics needed to be investigated because they were against abortion. They were pro-life. So they try to infiltrate the churches. And one of the architects of this policy now works for Governor Scamburger, as I like to call her, in Virginia. Does that not sound like something you would have saw in Germany in 1939? Ooh, people are going against the orthodoxy of the regime, so we need to investigate them. If you don't believe those examples, how about North Carolina legislative candidate Shelley Headen, who I talked about last week? This is a Democrat candidate on the ballot in North Carolina. She's on the ballots being mailed out right now in her legislative district. She will be on the ballot in her legislative district on Election Day as a Democrat. She pictures herself outside the Dachau concentration camp. And she puts on the caption, "This is where Trump supporters belong." Doesn't that sound like something the Nazis would do? She knows what went on in those concentration camps and all the camps. She wants Trump supporters in there exterminated. Does that not sound like something the Nazis would endorse, exterminating their enemies? And a Democrat candidate who will represent that party on the ballot put a photo out there just in recent weeks of that. How about this guy? Let's bring back our old buddy Hassan Piker. Hassan Piker, in his usual vulgar way, look, I know I have to work and I like to work. I'm a person who does like to work. But one of the tedious, busy work things in this job I don't like is bleeping out people who are not articulate enough to use the English language and they just got to drop swears for no reason. Sometimes swearing, I get it. Look, I do it off the air at times. You do it. But this guy just does it because he wants to sound like a tough guy. But listen to what Hassan Piker wants to do to those in the Democrat Party, the few remaining in the Democrat Party, the John Fettermans of the world that don't agree with him. Take a listen.
1: "I will throw you in prison, okay? I want to put you physically behind a prison. I want Chinese-style communism to happen inside of the Democratic Party right now, okay? I want to do cultural revolution when I see that."
0: He wants to do cultural revolution, throw people in jail in the Democrat Party who don't agree with him. Mao-like stuff. Mao killed 40 million estimated over the span of a few years with his cultural revolution. You think Hassan Piker doesn't know that? That's his hero. Kids in Wisconsin growing up, "Hey, I'd love to be like Brett Favre." Hassan Piker, the degenerate he is, "I'd love to be like Chairman Mao and kill 40 million. And he wants to kill people in his own party. What do you think he wants to do to conservatives and liberal Republicans and independents? And you tell me these guys don't like sound like the modern day Nazi party? How about what they want to do with the Supreme Court? The idea of expanding the Supreme Court, the Democrat. Oh, we don't agree with all the decisions on the Supreme Court. Even though the Supreme Court went your way on tariffs this year, went your way on birthright citizenship this year, two of the biggest decisions they had. We still got to expand the Supreme Court because there's no room for dissension. There's no room for different thoughts. If it's not the leftist orthodoxy, it has to be eliminated." Very much like the Nazi Party and the communists. Expand the number of states. They don't like the fact that structurally they're at a disadvantage long term for the Senate. There are more red states. People are moving to red states. Yes, we're not expanding the number of states, but the red states are growing in power. The blue states are fading, powerless or less power. They won't be completely powerless, but as a fair census being conducted, if it would be in 2030, they won't be able to count all their illegals. A lot of people moving out of there. Now, no Senate is equal representation. But you have conservatives moving to these red states to shore them up. And they want to expand the number of states. So we got all of D.C. and Puerto Rico in so we get four more senators. Heck, they'll probably start dividing states so they get more power. Then you think about the left, and they always say, "We're for the little guy. We want to help people. We want to be sure that the little guy, we just want to do enough because the big bad billionaires, the big bad billionaire Elon Musk, they don't talk about Epstein Island, Reid Hoffman. They don't talk about George Soros. They don't talk about Michael Bloomberg. They don't talk about these other billionaires. It's always big bad billionaire Elon Musk because he believes in free speech and he's not an outright Marxist. But they talk about wanting to help the little guy. And then when the real little guy, Nick Shirley, goes around and finds all this fraud, billions of dollars that could be claimed back and go to people that it really should go to help, They pass laws to ban Nick Shirley from investigating. They call him the problem. Listen to J.D. Vance talk about actually wanting to get to the bottom of the problem. He hits it right on the head with the Democrats don't want to do.
2: We're going to keep on working with them. But look, it's a lot easier, and it would be a lot easier if congressional Democrats were willing to participate in this work. And the pitch that I'd make to them is this is not about cutting off anybody from their benefits. It's about cutting off fraudsters from stealing from these programs. If you really believe in food stamps for low-income moms and kids, if you really believe in the Medicare program that provides medical care to our elderly citizens, and I think that all of us do, then you should be falling over yourself to help us fight the fraud. I don't know why congressional Democrats are so uninterested in this, but we'd love to have their help.
0: I think J.D. Vance knows. He's a very smart man, and he put it very well there. Having a social safety net should help the people that really need it. But just as in a Nazi regime or in a communist regime, the Democrats don't want to do that. They want to enrich themselves and grow the state so they can take the people's money and enhance their own lives and enhance their power. Because what happens when the fraud happens? The money gets kicked back to the Democrats. It gets picked up from the government, kicked back to the Democrats from these fraudsters, and the cycle goes like a circle. And it enhances their power and their power base. Fidel Castro, you talk about Cuba and how sad it is for those poor people there. But Fidel Castro lived as well as any world leader in history. Island mansions. I mean, you looked at Fidel Castro's house, you think that Cuba was paradise under him. No. He looted from the people, stole from the people to enhance him and his security state, which kept him in power and kept him living the good life. He didn't want to compete like everybody else would be in a capitalist and market-based system. Where people like Fidel Castro, who's a con man and an evildoer, can con enough people to get power and never give it back. He couldn't compete on an everyday basis in a market economy. He would have failed. And you look at all the other things they say, abortion till birth, euthanasia, Canada style. Hey, some poor person at 65 has cancer. Kill them. 5% of Canada and Canadians, we kill them with euthanasia. There are more gun. They also more gun deaths every day. More gun deaths. No, there's more euthanasia Canada deaths in a year than gun deaths in the United States when they want to take away your firearms. The system they want to bring in here, and they have in Illinois and some of these other states, and Diane Hasselbein, the state senator of death here in Wisconsin, wants to bring that system here. They will end up killing more people than guns ever will in this country. It's happening in Canada because they are the party of death. They want to take away your gas car. They want to take away your gas lawnmower, your leaf blower. They want to drive up energy costs with the green new scam, with the global warming nonsense. They want to take over 20% of the GDP in this country with confiscating your private health insurance and putting into you into government health care, take away your guns. A disarmed society is an obedient society. They want to sexualize your kids. Pride flags in every classroom. All you want is your kid to learn math and reading. Reading, writing, and arithmetic. No, you better learn pride at 6 years old because we got to indoctrinate you into that cult. Oh, by the way, we have to trans your kids when you're 10 years old. Go ahead and trans all the kids or even younger. Confiscate private property. We've had candidates talk about that this cycle, DSA candidates in the Democrat Party. Nationalize the airlines. Trans Bill of Rights. All forced on you, the citizen, by a movement that believes in totalitarian government. And I haven't even mentioned the fact they want to replace you with illegal aliens. And they want to give illegal aliens access to the entire country, legalize them as quickly as possible, and get rid of ICE, get rid of Border Patrol, get rid of the Department of Homeland Security. And when they do all those things, what will happen? There will be no border anymore. Listen to Delia Ramirez. She is a Chicago and suburban Chicago U.S. representative. This woman we talked about months ago because she went down to Mexico City and gave a speech last year saying, I'm a proud Guatemalan before I'm an American. Take a listen how she delivers a... Now, don't... It's in a different language. But she says here She wants to get rid of Border Patrol and ICE in this speech. Take a listen.
3: A terminar, abolir el Departamento de Seguridad Nacional. Vamos a crear un departamento nuevo, donde completamente le quitamos los fondos y autoridad a ICE y a CBP.
0: She's telling people that can be translated right down or sent right down to these countries that are letting people or encouraging people to run across our border. What does she do right there? She speaks in Spanish and not English as an American candidate for office and tells the world that she is going to work to eliminate any border that the United States has ever had. There's going to be no border enforcement whatsoever. Just pure evil, and it stems from the Democrat Party of 2026. These are totalitarians, folks, and we have to start acting like they're a serious threat because people, oh, no, my grandfather was a Democrat. So was mine. Both my grandpas, God rest their soul, they were wonderful people. They were both Union Democrats. They wouldn't have endorsed any of this stuff I told you in the opening monologue segment. That was not what they stood for. Not what they stood for at all. That's how far left the Democrat Party has gone. That's how far totalitarian they have gone. You think my grandfathers would have wanted their kids to go to school and had pride flags on the desk at 5 years old and been told because they picked up, oh, little boy picks up a doll, you better trans that kid. Or let illegal aliens run across the border. Or want, anytime somebody disagrees with you, tear down the fundamental structures of this country. Now, there is some good news here. There's a little bit of good news. There's some numbers I'm going to tell you about in the next segment. And they're not that great for Democrats. If this blue wave is supposed to happen, it's not happening yet. It's the Jason Gott Show, just getting going on a Thursday. Great to have you aboard. Carpetland USA Flooring Center talk and text line 414-799-1130. 414-799-1130. Back with that and a lot more.
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0: 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Packers tonight. Home opener Lambeau Field. Taking on the lowly Atlanta Falcons. I don't want to jinx anything, but the Falcons are really bad. They are not a good football team. Kevin Stefanski, the coach in Atlanta. I think he just goes into the coaching carousel and draws the short end of the straws, because when you look at where he was, Cleveland, and now he's stuck in Atlanta, two really bad spots. But it's his first year in Atlanta. We'll see what happens long term. But that's a game the Packers should win. Not trying to jinx anything, but it's a game they should win. On the text line, someone disagrees with me. We like disagreement here. I welcome disagreement. But I don't agree with the texter. We do disagree on this. Texter says, 414, these people don't mean any of this, meaning the Democrats. They're all a bunch of liars. As soon as they get into power, they would determine, oh my gosh, we need borders. Oh my gosh, we need police. Oh my gosh, we need all this other stuff that they're telling us they don't stand for. No, I don't think that's true. Yeah, they're gonna reinvent the police. There's a city out, I think it's Danbury, Connecticut, that is allowing non-citizens to be on their police force. And I think they might even be allowing illegal aliens to be on their police force as a bleep you to Trump. I mean, look at the lines they're crossing, folks. The idea that they're going to take over 1/5 of the healthcare system, they've been talking about that for years. Look at what they did under Joe Biden to President Trump. They're crossing norms. They've crossed political norms that have never been crossed. Just an absolute fraudulent investigation of the president where they trashed his Mar-a-Lago home. They tried to put him in jail for doing nothing wrong, for going to the January 6th rally and saying, go protest peacefully and patriotically. We're a couple judicial decisions, Judge Cannon down there in Florida, for President Trump not even being able to run in 2024 because he's in jail like Bolsonaro in Brazil. That was their goal, to throw him in jail for the rest of his life so he could never run again. Now, they got stymied in the courts, but they're not going to let that happen again if they ever get power. They're going to put their minions on the court like we've been seeing the courts stacked with those type of some people. Luckily, Judge Cannon was a Trump appointee. So this is a farce. It's not going to go anywhere in my courtroom. And then the election happened, and thankfully the president won. But I don't underestimate these people, folks. I'm telling you right now, don't underestimate them. This is not your grandfather or father's Democrat Party. These are out-and-out Marxists. Look at the ideas that Hassan Piker is throwing out there and the following he has in this country. 20 years ago, that guy would have been ostracized by everybody. He loves Chairman Mao, and there's a lot of people who love Hassan Piker and Chairman Mao in this country. The mass murderer that Mao is. I mean, you look at it, the record stands. 40 million and counting, at least, for Chairman Mao that he killed. One of the most evil people in human history. Let's go to the talkback machine, because I was going through some of the older talkbacks that came in the last week or so. And listen to this person who called the program and talked about medically assisted suicide. Take a listen to this.
1: If medically assisted suicide is ever legal in Wisconsin, I pray for us all, because I know for a fact I would definitely not be here. I was ready to check out of my own accord, and my doctor told me we should really try this one last thing. It was a very expensive, kind of painful and scary procedure that saved my life, and I cannot imagine a government being willing to do it.
0: Well said. Thank God you are here. Love having you in the audience. You sound healthy, and it was a serious talk back, but an important one, because she sadly is right. Do you think a government-run healthcare system with no private health insurance at all? It's not like Medicare for all. They talk about this all the time. Almost everybody, in fact, every person 65 and older that I know that's on Medicare, they have a supplemental policy with a private health insurance company, because Medicare doesn't cover a whole heck of a lot. They buy supplemental insurance, and the supplemental insurance fills the gap. And they want to give Medicare for all, no private insurance. It's going to be just like Canada, or probably worse, because Canada has a lot less people. So it'll be worse. It'll be people waiting in line and dying in line. And certainly this woman's correct. You think they're going to do some over-the-top procedure to save your life at the end, even though it might work. They're going to tell you they don't have the money because they got to support the illegal aliens at the hospitals and give them the health care. They're better than you. Remember that U.S. Senate candidate that I played last week from Arkansas who said she would trade five Americans for one illegal alien? That's exactly what they will do in the healthcare system. Good talk back. I'm glad you're still with us. Thank God you're healthy now. And thank God we have this healthcare system in America. I'm not taking God's name in vain. I mean it sincerely. That you can, when you need the treatment, get the treatment. And for the poor people, there is Medicaid. That is actually a better system than Abdul El-Sayed and the Democrats' Medicare for All would be for anybody. Medicaid for the poor is better than any level of Medicare for All if they put that in for the entire population of the United States. Now, let's look at the vote here. So, if you know a little bit about me from listening the last several months, in my spare time, if I've got a down minute, I do like watching sports. It's a nice getaway. And I also, especially as the elections are all around, it is my one dorky side. I love election dorky in the weeds information. On a Saturday night, 10 o'clock, I'm probably watching in the fall a late night college football game. If the baseball playoffs are on, they're going to be starting up, flipping to those. And on my computer, on my phone, looking up election information as I'm watching those games. And election trends and election patterns. And I've noticed this over the last couple of days. I didn't find it over the weekend, but this is very, very interesting, and I think it leads somewhere. NBC poll just released last weekend. 23% of Democrats plan to vote by mail in 2026. Back in 2024, 34% of Democrats plan to vote by mail. That's a big drop off, going from 34% to 23%. Now, why is that the case? And you look at early on ballot return rate, because there are states that are voting right now. You can even get your ballot in some counties in Wisconsin. Ballot request rate, mail-in ballot request rate, mail-in ballot return rate. Places like Ohio and North Carolina, they're starting to add up a little bit here. And what's the early trend? The early trend that Democrat ballot requests are off. They're down. Same deal with ballot returns. Now, there's not a lot yet out there, but if you compare day by day by day, where were we at on September 23rd, yesterday? Because the mail-in ballot rate isn't back for today yet. We're still living today. But look at those numbers. They're for September 22nd, September 21st in these individual states. If there's going to be a blue wave, why isn't it showing up early on? Now, what the Democrats are claiming is the Democrats on Election Day are going to storm the polls. They're going to storm the polls on Election Day, and they're going to vote on Election Day. That's not how it works in elections, folks. It's not. Voting patterns do not change overnight. People get adjusted to voting patterns, and most people continue those patterns. It's a gradual change, unless you have something like COVID, where they change all the election laws, acting like dictators, don't go through legislatures, and then everybody starts voting by mail because they scare you that if you're going to step out of your house, you're dead. But that's not going on now. So the idea that all these Democrats have decided, oh, you know, 2 years later, I'm just going to go storm the polls. We're not going to vote by mail, even though I've done that the last three election cycles. No, it's not how it works. And part of this, I believe, has to do with what we've been hinting at and talking about a little bit. We'll probably talk about more as we get closer to the election, is the money problem for the Democrat Party. They do not have the financial resources that they've had in past election cycles. And financial resources, a lot of people think, oh, they're just not going to air one more commercial on the TV or my YouTube. I'm not going to have to skip it after 5 seconds. Those darn political ads that come up this time of year. No, it's about getting out the vote, the getting out the vote operation. It's about the ground game, knocking on doors, chasing down ballots, helping people fill out their ballot. You're allowed to do that in some states, getting those people to return the ballot. You need manpower to do that. You need money. And they don't have the money that they've had in past years. And even some Democrats privately have said, we're not going to do as well as people think we are because we don't have the resources to do it. Even if maybe the sentiment is against the president and the Iran war and the gas prices, some of those people aren't going to vote who would maybe vote for the Democrats. But this is something really to keep your eye on, because at least so far, again, it's very early. We're 40 days until Election Day. But I am not buying at all that the Democrats are going to stay home until Election Day and storm the polls. I have to look back. I'm going to do it during the break. But off the top of my head, I feel like John McCain even won Election Day back in 2008. Now, they didn't have expansive vote by mail. They had some in certain states, but they did have the early voting. Early voting came online after the Florida debacle in 2000. But I believe McCain, if he didn't win it, he came really close to winning. If John McCain came close to winning Election Day in 2008 and he got trounced by Obama, let's call it like it is, you really think the Democrats all of a sudden are going to change and on 2026, on in early November, they're going to storm the polls, blue wave, we're all going to vote Democrat, not voting like we voted the last generation? That's not happening, folks. Again, not trying to give you false hope, but this is just a factual analysis of what's going on early, because there are headwinds for the Republicans, no doubt about it, but it's not showing up yet, at least in the early vote. Jason Gottschall, Carpetland USA Flooring Center, talk and text line 414-799-1130. Back with one of my, I'm gonna guess some of the audience is going to be mad with my next opinion. We'll do that.
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0: 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Always on X at Jason Gott is my X handle. Ella Langley Chews in Texas. Dave described it to me as grilled cheese. It's just kind of there, that song. One of my most unpopular opinions I'm about to unveil, at least it will be probably to some of those of you in the audience. But first, the factual information. This week, for the 23rd time, Ella Langley's Chews in Texas sits at number one on the Billboard Hot 100. Overall, yeah, Dave said, overall, this is not country. This is number one on the Billboard Hot 100. 23 non-consecutive weeks, an all-time record. But Mariah Carey hit 22nd weeks non-consecutive just this past December. All I Want for Christmas Is You. So Mariah could pass her again, depending on how Ella's song does here in the next few weeks. But I have to tell you, Dave calls it grilled cheese. I have come to despise that song. I when it first came, like grilled cheese, like, okay, it's there. I wouldn't run to push the button. But it is so overplayed for something average. To put it in terms of a football game tonight, the Packer game, it's like if Jordan Love throws a 5-yard pass for a completion, they just replayed that highlight. Let's say the Packers won the Super Bowl, and they showed a 5-yard completion, and they just, okay, that's your big, oh, wow, you got to show that every, what, he threw a 5-yard out, and now it's second down and 5 instead of first and 10? That's this song. It's just, and the thing is, though, it probably isn't even as good as that for me anymore, because now it irritates me that it's on so often that it's like instant push the button. Instant. I mean, not to the point where if the other button was something like NPR, I would put that on my car radio. But it's just, there's nothing special about the song. It's just kind of there. And I know it's about people going to Texas. I get that you choose Texas. She's a popular young singer. And everybody seems to love this song for some reason. I do not get it. And I like country music. You're not talking to a country music hater. Okay, so the newer stuff, but some of the older stuff too. But you don't see, here's the problem for me. So I do not have the iPhone loaded up with iTunes. What I do is depend on the radio. And heck, that's a good thing because I work on the radio. I'm a customer too. So I depend on what's on the radio. For example, I've never listened to a lot of Dolly Parton music because they don't put Dolly Parton on the radio unless she's dead. Let's be honest, you don't. For years, you didn't hear a lot of Dolly Parton music. So I don't go find Dolly Parton music. Now, sometimes if I'm home and there's no ball game on and I'm doing something and maybe, you know, nobody's in the house at the time, I'll put some music on, I'll put YouTube on, and it'll have a playlist of things that they think I like based on what I've searched. And usually it's okay. But that song is not in the rotation, thankfully. And in my car, I don't have anything other than the radio. So newer country is what I listen to, unless I'm listening to talk radio or sports. I do not listen to a lot of other music in the car. But when that song comes on, there's just nothing that brings you in about that song. And it's like you want to listen to it. Doesn't feel, you know, some songs you think about, I used to think about when I lift weights and play ball and things like that. If you're on the way to a game or on the, you know, going to the gym or in my headphones in the gym, I'd listen to, there's some songs that get you going. That does nothing. How is it number one is my big question. How is it number one? How are people so into this song this long? There's better songs. I can't think off the top of my head, but there's better songs out there right now. If you played them, I'd be like, oh, Dave, that's a better song than Ella Langley's song. And I asked Dave to play that one for this segment, but I don't get the love of this song. And by the way, I do the Mariah Carey song. My wife loves All I Want for Christmas Is You. And I really don't like it all that much either. Here it is on cue. My wife's very happy right now. She's listening. Here's my problem with this song. There are so many better Christmas songs than this one. I like the old school. I like Rudolph the Red-Nosed Reindeer, Frosty the Snowman, Silent Night, Oh Christmas Tree. Those are the Christmas songs I grew up with. That Christmas is going to be right around the corner. And those are the songs I want to hear. Not All I Want for Christmas Is You, but I do like All I Want for Christmas Is You better than Choosing Texas, because I only have to listen to All I Want for Christmas Is You for 6 weeks or so. And the first 3 or 4 weeks, it's fine. Then I just want Frosty the Snowman instead, and they don't play it enough for me. Maybe this is why I'm not doing music radio, but I have a feeling a lot of you agree with me on this one. If you turn on the radio, I have a feeling if you're in a music radio, you're sick of this Choosing Texas song as much as I am. Carpetland USA Flooring Center talk and text line 414-799-1130, 414-799-1130. Talk back. You can do that via the iHeart app. Hold the red microphone button icon down 30 seconds or less. Tell me what you're thinking. At Jason Gotch is my X handle. I've been warning you folks. Look, I don't want to be a pessimist, because overall in life I'm an optimist, and I think you should look positive about the future. But you should also be warned that the woke monster and the radical left want to do bad things to this country. And I've got a perfect example of the woke monster rearing its ugly head yet again to start hour number two right after.
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0: 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It is the Jason Gotch Program, News Talk 1130 WISN. 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And don't forget about that talk back feature, the red microphone button icon. 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Hold that button down, that microphone icon down 30 seconds or less. Tell me what you're thinking. My talk back accessibility in my studio here, the great WISN studio, is now working again. So I can get your talkbacks almost instantaneously and filter them throughout the program. On the text line, Jason, regarding that Texas grilled cheese song, for me, it is exactly like every time I turn on the state, when I turn on music, and I hope the Texas song goes on for another 23 weeks. Your wife has better taste in men than music. I love your show, but my taste in music, not so. Yeah. Wow. I think apparently he likes the song. Yes. Yeah. Well, there was some stuff in here I couldn't read. Yeah. I skimmed that one. And you go check it out, Dave. We can't share that one with the listeners. Your wife has much better taste in men and music, and I hope the Texas song goes on for another 3 weeks. Love your show, but my taste in music, not so much. Well, I think she's got pretty good taste. I think I'm a decent catch, but I did outkick my coverage. I did. There's no doubt about that. I got very lucky. I'm a very blessed man. 414, these days you don't have to be a slave to whatever FM radio networks or stations think you should hear. YouTube has every type of music you can ever want. My favorite is Holly Ridge Strings. I looked that up. You can get that on YouTube. 609, while I agree with your hot takes regarding music, I may just have to turn off your show if you play Christmas music before December 1st. Just kidding from Julie. We won't do that, Julie. We won't. I don't think. But Dave's in charge of the music. But I will not back down for putting the Christmas decorations up in early November. Because I will, and you don't have to see those, nobody, but I won't bring them to the radio station. But it's difficult to put that stuff up. I like my inflatables. I like on the lawn my wire reindeer from the 90s that I always have to restring at least a few of them every year because it's amazing. The lights from 1995 seem to go out in 2026. Put them up putting up the deer, I have to put up the reindeer, and then when I turn them on, I do. Well, wait, Dave's telling me how to do this. Okay. Oh, no, I turn them on. No, Dave. Oh, Dave. I think my mom is going to Dave, like just putting that in his head because she always said, Jason, the Christmas lights go on the day after Thanksgiving and they go off on January 26th, the Feast of the Epiphany. January 6th, the Feast of the Epiphany. She's like, no. When I was in high school, she worked in a hospital later night shift. And I would make sure before I go to bed, I put those Christmas lights on. She was a jolly type person. So she didn't get, she's like, why'd you put those Christmas lights on? Just kidding. But she did not like that kind of stuff. So the Christmas lights on early. 262, Jason, it's her voice, not the lyrics. Her voice is wonderful, Ella Langley. But the song's brutal. 920, I agree with you, but I don't like pop or country music. Outlaw country is all right, though. Same with me with the Christmas music. 414, Muskego Mike. Man, I'm going to disagree on Ella. I'm a guy that says women can't sing, but I'm an Ella fan all the way. She can sing like Carrie Underwood and Dolly, but you're right. The song is way overplayed. 262 says, I'm with you, Jason. I hate that song, Choosing Texas. It's like nails on the chalkboard to me, besides being played into the ground. We'll get to some more of these. The board is loading up with a lot of stuff other than this as well, but you can contribute on the Carpetland USA Flooring Center talk and text line 414-799-1130. Packer game tonight, Thursday night football. I'm in a pretty good mood. I like my Thursday night football. It's always exciting to have that on a Thursday. So let's have some fun because honestly, this is true. I'm telling you, if you don't believe me, the story I'm going to give you right now is from the New York Post. It was posted back on Tuesday, and it was updated yesterday. And this story, this is not Babylon Bee. This is not some type of fake news outlet that puts stuff out there for jokes, which is entertainment. This is not the old school Onion before it became a left-wing rag. This is reality, folks. And when I talk about the woke monster, it is alive and well and percolating under the surface. Here is your headline to prove it with the story to follow. Massachusetts lesbian bar nearly bullied out of town after lifting mask mandate for one night a week. Why is it that everything bad happens in Massachusetts? My dad, when I was growing up, two most left-wing states in the union, Massachusetts and Minnesota. He's right. Massachusetts is a nightmare. So here's the story. Greenfield, Massachusetts, not here in Wisconsin. Greenfield's last-ditch bar scrapped their Saturday mask requirements on August 31st in a bid to boost business. But the move completely backfired, sparking uproar from members of the small city's queer community. And there's a picture of people here in 2026. Somebody's got a cowboy hat on. That's cool. The rest of the people pictured, all that person's back to us, so we can't see what's on their face. But the rest of the people are wearing masks. And there's masks at the door. Some critics dramatically liken the decision to a mass disabling event, a eugenicist attack, and a host of other hot-button terms that escalated to threats of violence. You don't think these people are crazy? The bar for one night a week said you don't have to wear masks. And they threatened violence against the bar and said it was a eugenicist attack. Oh, there's more. Somebody said, I hope your venue gets firebombed for robbing my fellow immunocompromised people of their Saturday plans just to scrape extra revenue from ableists. What did these people do before COVID? These supposed immunocompromised people? Because the flu has been around forever. And I didn't hear these complaints before COVID came out there. Really, COVID did one good thing. It exposed the truly mentally ill. I mean, these people, now there are some people who wear masks because they truly have medical problems or they're undergoing treatments for cancer and things like that. I get it. But when you're just wearing a mask because you think you're immunocompromised or you think the fact that COVID's going to kill you in 2026 if you're a normal, healthy person, then you're a nut job. Here's another commenter. People like you kill disabled people in the name of your own leisure and convenience. Well, another person said, just say you're being complicit in a mass disabling event and get it over with. So now if we want to go out and live our lives, we're supposed to stay inside the house or we're killing disabled people, according to this one person. And it was just optional, the mask one day a week. If the mask works, why do you care if other people wear it? Just wear it yourself. What do you care if I wear a mask for? If your mask works, I don't get this. Last ditch, this bar opened in last year. It still requires masks all other days, even though Greenfield, this little town in Massachusetts, hasn't reported a COVID case in months. Sales at this bar had already been slumping due to the bar's floundering business model that includes rules like nobody will be barred from entry due to lack of funds. And poor and unhoused people are welcome in the space. You wonder why these people want to have socialism and communism. I mean, is that a way to run a business? Nobody will be barred from entry due to lack of funds. Well, if you don't have any money, how are you going to spend it in the bar and the bar is going to stay open? And if you're going to let the poor and unhoused people in there, who the heck's going to want to go in there? They can't buy anything anyway. I wonder why this place was failing. Well, probably because the mask thing drove a lot of people away too. Let's see. There's more here. The face coverings were required to protect anyone who was immunocompromised. It remains clear how anyone was expected to drink while masked. The Gavin Newsom way, when he did that demonstration at the height of COVID. You take a bite of food, you put the mask back up. Get another bite of food as you pull the mask down and put the mask back up. Nobody asked Gavin, does the virus have a lot of time out so when you're breathing as you're putting the food in your mouth? Does the virus just not get out? No, the media just loved that Gavin Newsom was he was so in touch with the precautions and the medical experts like Dr. Mengele Fauci. The bar's three owners, one a drag performer using its pronouns. I didn't know people used its. I thought it was he, him, she, her, all they, them. None of it makes sense, folks. Another is now in clown school. They began to slip behind on their bills and couldn't pay themselves or even their staff. So they decided to lift the mask mandate on Saturdays to try and boost revenue and keep the lights on. So they tried a little bit of capitalism. Management first had to apologize for its supposedly flippant post, writing, "We are sorry for our passive and dismissive tone of our change to the norms and schedules impacting the most intersectional of us." Who writes that? How deranged do you have to be? But they only fanned the flames because last ditch's post failed to include alt text describing the written message for visually impaired people. This is like a comedy. This thing's making me laugh. Oh, my goodness. "This is not an accessible post," somebody commented. "It indicates the lack of care or interest in disability intersectionality. I can't even read it because it's so screwed up." But the event was immediately hijacked by the outrageous masses who joined Zoom in its monthly community meeting for this bar on September 11th and began filling the chat with hysterical comments, each read aloud for the in-person group to hear. Things were set off when one woman attending in person, a therapist, said she wished everybody could be there so they could talk together. "It's messed up that the mediator is dismissing those attending virtually. That's not accessibility. It's widely unsafe to have a licensed therapist who they claim could use her power to force them into mental hospitals against their will." They should be in mental hospitals. We need to bring back that. I mean, everybody I've read about here, except maybe this therapist should, but if you're attending this thing, you should be in a mental hospital too. But really, everything I've read about every person here, they should be in a mental hospital. And yeah, against their will. We need to bring back the era of these type of people are committed because of what they're doing to society. They need mental help. "A lot of the people are calling for an acknowledgement of harm, and I'm hearing a white, in caps, therapist center the feelings of a majority white and white adjacent staff." "You choose your time to spill tears and center your feelings," one person responded. "This is incredibly racist and deflecting behavior. The bar has fallen behind on rent. Landlord wants $3,900 by the end of September. And the fateful mask optional Saturday nights haven't helped. Barroom all but empty each weekend despite drink deals and DJs that used to attract dozens of customers." How do you keep a bar going with dozens of customers? How do you pay the DJ? "I've heard DJs go for a lot these days. At least at our neighborhood block party, some woman's going to pay like $600 for a DJ for an hour and a half. At a block party. How do they pay the DJ at this place? And they're doing drink deals. How do they pay the DJ?" The only person left around midnight on a recent Saturday in the bar suggested trying a Lady Gaga theme party might bring in some people. Guess what the bartender said? "This is not a joke. Gaga is canceled. Gaga is Zionist." What has happened to our society? I mean, I think part of the problem is you can't call people like this mentally deranged idiots anymore. In the 80s, these people would be called mentally deranged idiots. They would be ostracized from society. And you know what? A lot of times it would wake them up and they would become normal. I'm not advocating for the old days when these people would get stuffed into lockers. But man, the world was a better place, wasn't it? All the weirdos, for the most part, became normal. They got jobs. They lived normal lives. They grew out of it. But these people, you can't tell them they're nut jobs or send them to the institution. And this is what you get. And these people vote and they dictate public policy. And they're probably in the Democrat Party. I mean, you only get, if you're really lucky, you get 100 years. If you're really lucky, you get 90. If you do pretty well, you get 80. Most people, the average age in this country is in the 70s. That's what you live till. Why? You're going to waste your time being worried about a virus like COVID that is the flu when you're healthy and have this. But these wokesters are under the surface, folks. They are still there. They are lurking. And if the Dems get power, Don't be surprised the next so-called pandemic, which won't even be a pandemic, they try and force their crazy health rules on the rest of us. These people do exist, but it's fun to laugh at them sometimes. Carpetland USA Flooring Center talk and text line 414-799-1130. 414-799-1130. Yeah, can you imagine this place in your town? Let's say you didn't know what it was. Let's say you're traveling through. Like, oh, I just want to get a drink. It's a Friday night. What did I walk into? What the heck did I walk into? Pinch yourself. Am I still alive? Is this reality? When we come back, more madness regarding the Lindsey Clancy case from a place that gives you lots of madness. And one wokester actually gets it right for a reason you'll figure out. All that.
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0: Jason Gotch program with you on a Thursday. Great to have you aboard. Carpetland USA Flooring Center talk and text line 414-799-1130. 414-799-1130 on the text line 920. It's Matt. Remember the plexiglass shields they had up during COVID? I think for the offices and the schools. They even had those at some fast food places, I remember. Like the virus couldn't go up over the plexiglass. That was crazy. Anyone actually believed that those worked? Yeah, the stuff they tried. I mean, it all started with Fauci. Mini Mangala, 6 foot distancing, mask, plexiglass. None of it worked. It was all so stupid. 262, I've seen enough episodes of the show Bar Rescue to know exactly why that bar is failing. But even that place can't be saved given how their core clientele is acting. Their core clientele should be in the mental institution. That person who was afraid that the therapist would put them in the mental institution probably actually knew they were all a bunch of mental cases. 414, these face masks, the COVIDiots wanted the masses to wear have been proven to offer very little protection against viruses. That's absolutely true. The only one that some said offered some protection was possibly the N95. But when you were wearing like the old T-shirt around your face or these traditional surgical masks, absolutely no protection. And the N95, very questionable as well. You almost had to fasten it to your face with duct tape to make it work. Now, the Lindsey Clancy case continues to expose the dumbest of the dumb. But before we do that, one of our talkbacks that came in earlier this week actually was very insightful regarding the interview with Patrick Clancy that I played a clip of earlier in the week. Again, these TikTok moms and these loons want to make him out to be the murderer. He was not the murderer. Lindsey Clancy admitted to strangling her children to death. She is an evil monster. But they can't handle that, these TikTokers. So they want to blame the husband who lost his poor kids to his evil wife, in my opinion, a cold-blooded murderer. But let's listen to what the talkback person had to say.
15: Hi, Jason. Susan in Lake Geneva. I listened closely to what you just gave us from the interview, Lindsay Clancy and her ex-husband, and I find it interesting that it was all just like a dream for her, and it was much like waking up after a dream. Well, really, it would have been a nightmare, and like waking up after a nightmare, not a dream. Anyway, that's just my perception. Thanks.
0: And to build on that, if it was a dream and she woke up from it, why wouldn't she have said she was sorry to her husband if it was a episode of psychosis? Because it wasn't. The woman's evil. She plotted to kill her children in cold blood, and she did it, and she might get away with it. Let's hope she doesn't. Let's go next to The View. Should we just have a rule that if you're a prosecutor, you got to make sure every left-wing woman gets nowhere near a jury? You do not want that left-wing woman in that jury room. Absolutely not. Take a listen to Sonny Hostin bragging in the 90s how she got a cold-blooded killer off of facing justice for his crimes. Take a listen.
16: The insanity defense has been around in Massachusetts for 182 years, so I think it's well established. And I thought absolutely that she was not criminally responsible by reason of insanity. And the reason I felt that, I feel so strongly about this holdout juror is because I was a holdout juror in a case, in the Daniel Rakowitz case. I don't know if people remember it, the butcher of Tompkins Square Park. It was
17: the guy who ate the victims?
16: Yes.
18: You were on that jury?
16: Yes,
18: you're going to need to explain more.
16: Yes, I was.
18: And when
16: it was before I went to law school.
18: Oh, because I would have never put you on.
16: And when I brought it up at the Hot Topics meeting, I don't think everyone believed me. And then my producer looked it up, and I'm in the New York Times. And apparently, several jurors questioned afterwards said one holdout juror was principally responsible
17: for
16: preventing them from returning a guilty verdict. That was me. And it was because I saw clearly that he was psychotic.
17: Of course.
16: He was in a psychosis. He did not mean to kill her. And once he killed her, he panicked. He chopped up her body parts. Yes, boiled her body parts. Tried to commit the perfect crime and then fed her.
18: And you got this guy off?
16: And no. But that's how much I believe in the insanity defense. And he fed her body parts to the unhoused.
17: Excuse me, can I move over?
16: Yes.
17: I don't need to be around.
16: But all that being said, it was so clear to me in the jury room. And we were sequestered for 9 days. One juror threw a chair at me. They were so angry with me. But one by one, I picked them off and said, what about this? What about that? And we ended up all 12 unanimously voting that he was not criminally responsible.
17: Just by hungry.
18: Reason. See, that's my issue of
16: insanity. He is still in a mental institution being treated.
0: Now, there's some talk that Sonny Hostin is actually lying about this. There's some things starting to come out now. We'll see how this develops in the next few days. Yeah, the belief there is the holdout juror in that case was a male. The case was real. The holdout juror was a male, not a woman. Sonny Hostin is basically doing... If she was on this jury, she wanted to convict the guy, and she was taking the side of the insanity defense. But the way she talks throughout that segment, let's assume she wasn't lying, okay? And she was really the juror. Jeffrey Dahmer would be in a mental hospital here somewhere in the Milwaukee area. Because if that person isn't guilty of murder because, for what reason, an episode of psychosis, again, every person who kills somebody to me is mentally crazy because I would never kill someone except in self-defense. And I've always said, why would I kill someone in self-defense? Because if it's me or them, I'm not gonna take one for the team. But I do not want to hurt and kill another person. And if you do that, I think you got to have a screw list, but you should still be punished. And this guy's eating people, and she's bragging about getting the guy off and thrown in a mental institution. Now, it looks like she did not actually do that. Apparently, it was a guy on that. But the fact that she embraces that, I support Lindsay Clancy. So is every person now that kills somebody going to get off based on this psychosis defense? Leave it to The View to come up with views like that. Now, I think it actually gets worse here. This is from another recent episode. This is Sarah Haynes. She is supposedly the educated member of The View, and she is one of these people. She is just your middle-aged, successful woman. This is a woman who is easily influenced by trends because she went to Smith College. And on a View episode, she was outed by Joy Behar of having a lesbian relationship while in college. Now, Smith College, we read them to you last on the last program. 75% of the people at Smith College, one of these women's colleges in the Northeast, they identify as lesbians. I don't think Sarah Haynes is really a lesbian. I think she became a lesbian to fit in, but she goes along to get along. Listen to her support of Lindsey Clancy and how she trashes Lindsey Clancy's husband. Take a listen.
19: What bothers me is he talks about forgiving her, which I love, but he focuses on that and never jumps to what so many people struggle with. How did the marital love end so quickly when you admit openly your wife got sick? She got sick. It doesn't mean you can be with him, and it doesn't mean it doesn't remind you of the worst day of your life. But I would hope, and like in sickness and in health, he said everyone was worried about her. They were tragically, their arms were around her as she was going down the drain. I would hope that my husband wouldn't sit there and just move right along. So and like I not
20: does it bother you that he's remarried now? And
19: no, I can't pretend to know timelines or like when you meet someone, or some people need love and they need to fill themselves again. I'm not shaming him on any of that. I just don't know why we skip straight to skipping all the marital things. Did he, when they talked in prison and she didn't ask for forgiveness, is that when he served her the papers?
21: What stood out to me, because I felt similarly while watching it to you, but then him admitting she never sought forgiveness. The first thing I would do is, what did I do? I am so sorry I took these three children from
17: us. Yeah, but she's crazy.
0: That's Alyssa Farah Griffin and Joy Behar at the end. First off, she's not crazy, Joy. She's a cold-blooded killer. And Sarah Haynes, when did the love end? When she killed his kids! I mean, when do you think that? Oh, how do you love someone who cold-blooded strangled your three children to death in the basement one by one? This wasn't an accident. This wasn't a car accident. This wasn't, you're walking the kids to school and one of the kids darted in the road and gosh forbid the most horrific thing happened. That's an accident. You forgive somebody for that. Not cold-blooded killing your kids. When did the marital love end? Jeez. I mean, and did he serve her the papers in prison? She should be happy he didn't bring a baseball bat to the prison. Not that I'm condoning that, but some guys would have. You killed my kids? What do you think I'm going to do next? Now that would have been a person who really did snap. But my goodness, the excuses. Poor Lindsey. She is a cold-blooded killer. She should be convicted. And if you're for the death penalty, she should be either gas, electrified, or hanging from the town square. I'm going to hold off on playing the next one because in the interest of time. But Joy Reid was on, and maybe we'll play this tomorrow. Probably not, because we have a lot to do on the program in the two-hour extravaganza. But Joy Reid came out, and she was defending the lone juror. The ultimate wokester didn't know which way to go. Do you support the crazy woman's side in Lindsey Clancy and all the TikTok moms, or do you support the black juror who's being demonized? She got it right. Obviously, she stuck to race wokeism versus gender wokeism. But actually, Joy Reid got it right. Even a blind squirrel finds it out. She was defending the juror. And obviously, because he was a black guy, because Joy Reid, everything is based on race, number one. But she actually did get it right. So the wokesters have a tough one here. The ladies of The View had to go with the girl power. You can kill your kids at any time for any reason, and it's going to be a situation of insanity. But wokester Joy Reid went down the race woke path, and she stuck up for the juror. And again, not for the correct reason, but she did get it right. Jason Gotcha, when we come back, a lot of your texts right after this.
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34: What follows is an important question from Milwaukee County Judge David Borowski.
35: Why is the Sheriff's Department handing laptops or iPads to defendants?
34: There's only one reason, and that's David Crowley. David Crowley gave tablets to every inmate in Milwaukee County, regardless of their crime. 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A domestic abuser used a county-issued tablet to contact and threaten his victim more than 1,500 times. A triple murder suspect used one to intimidate a witness. Another inmate accessed child pornography. And who signed off on the program? David Crowley. Not once, twice. 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
0: Time. 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Final segment for me, Clay and Buck, come your way at the top of the hour here on News Talk 1130 WISN. Let's get right out to those texts. 920. What do you think would have happened if the husband spontaneously killed her the moment he learned of the deaths? Would he be getting away with the insanity plea? Would he be getting all of these supporters? No and no. Absolutely. Absolutely correct on that. There's no way. And that truly would have been a moment of insanity. The guy goes out to pick up Patrick Clancy, prescriptions and some food. You come back, you find your three kids dead at the hands of your wife. Yeah, you could easily snap in that situation if you're Patrick Clancy. He didn't, and I guarantee you he wouldn't get any sympathy. No sympathy for someone who has their kids killed when they go out for a food and errand run. But sympathy for the woman who premeditated and planned their deaths. Unbelievable. That's feminism. Feminism, folks. 414. Mad Matt says, the husband is right to divorce her. She just got away with killing her children. He could be next. That's exactly right, too. Who knows? She's not going to stab him to death in bed if she comes home from the mental institution. Or anywhere else. He's sleeping. He ain't waking up, possibly. 414, has anyone asked the question whether or not Patrick Clancy wanted out of the marriage? That would certainly be motive to get rid of the kids who, in Lindsay's mind, were the cause. I don't think anybody has asked that question because, by all accounts, Patrick Clancy became an at-home worker. Even though he had a $400,000 job, he transitioned from the office to home. They sent her to all these different shrinks and all kinds of different medical things that he got a nanny for. He seemed to be a devoted husband. I mean, he could have had her locked away and committed. So no, I don't think anybody's asked that question because there's no evidence that that isn't would be the case. It's a good idea to think that way as a detective, but I don't think that is what happened here at all. And I think the investigator's probably not asking her. If they did, they answered it real quick. 414, John and Tosa. Sonny's murderer said he had remorse. The murder, the Rakowitz case, the one Sonny Hostin was talking about. Lindsay never said sorry to her husband. No, because she's an evil witch. 414, have you noticed the uptick in women killing their kids? I don't know if it's because we're all hypersensitive to the topic or it is really an uptick. Sure seems like an uptick, sadly, folks. 262, if he was out of his mind, why would he have panicked and taken steps to cover his tracks? 414, Sonny is a lawyer. What a joke. Yeah, absolutely DEI. That is DEI on absolute steroids. Val says, I went through chemo 11 years ago. No one was wearing masks then, yet here I am. Glad you made it, Val, and a great point. 414, euthanizing disabled people? Canada already said, hold my beer. 262. Love Ella Langley, but choosing Texas is indeed overplayed. Todd in Mayville. 414, Massachusetts is evil because of the Salem witch hunt. And that will just about do it. I can't get to any more, unfortunately, on this program. Jason Gott Show, Clay and Buck, top of the hour talk.
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22: This hasn't happened since 2015. I'm Dave Anthony, Fox News. China's leader is at the White House, where President Trump gave Xi Jinping a red carpet welcome before a state dinner tonight. They'll talk trade and AI. And in a Trump Truth Social post, the president wrote that he and the Chinese leader both want super intelligence to be left exactly where it is, amid a push by many lawmakers for more regulations to keep AI from getting dangerously out of control. The two leaders may also discuss this.
23: The Pentagon says China's in the midst of a massive nuclear expansion with its arsenal on track to surpass 1,000 warheads by 2030.
22: Fox's Lucas Tomlinson also reports.
23: Today, China boasts the largest navy in the world, and the U.S. Navy is half the size it was during the Cold War. It's been more than 10 years since Xi last visited the White House when he promised then-President Barack Obama China would not continue its military buildup atop those man-made islands in the South China Sea. Xi broke that promise, fortifying the islands with runways and air defense systems, and President Xi is expected to press President Trump to halt U.S. arms sales to Taiwan during their summit.
22: They may also talk about the Iran conflict that continues to spill over to Saudi Arabia.
24: Six ballistic missiles were fired towards the Saudi port of Yanbu on the Red Sea. According to the Saudi military, all were intercepted. They blame the Iran-backed Houthi group based in Yemen, which is attempting to blockade Saudi Arabia, the world's top oil exporter.
22: That's Fox's Jonathan Savage. In about 3 hours, Israel's prime minister will speak out about Iran at the United Nations General Assembly. The Israeli ambassador to the UN, Danny Danone, tells Fox that Benjamin Netanyahu will detail
25: what we have to do in order to ensure they are not capable of obtaining nuclear warheads.
22: Netanyahu will also address Gaza, as anti-Israel protests are planned in New York, accusing Netanyahu of genocide and all the Palestinian deaths from Israel's war in Gaza, triggered by Hamas's deadly terror attack in 2023. 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
29: Mickey and friends are rolling out the red carpet to celebrate your favorite stars and you. 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

Milwaukee Journal Sentinel, along with the rest of the state media. And I use that term advisedly because when there is a Democrat in office, they do operate like state media, attempting to play the victim because one of the worst, most hackish reporters in the state said, no, you can't come to an event. The story

I know the Journal Sentinel listens to this show. Why at no point in this story is the reporter ever? She posted it, the damn thing, on social media. She's holding up her phone. I can see her all over. It's Mary Spicuzza. Now, why would there be a concerted effort to keep that information from the public? Like, why is it, Greg? Because I know David Clary, who truly, look at this picture. I'm sure he's a good kid. He, honest to God, looks like he's 15 years old. I am glad. Was it like take your son to work day and he got to write the story? What is journalism? Right. What is, let's ask David Clary, fresh out of sophomore year, what he just learned in his high school journalism class. What are the questions that you're supposed to answer with any basic news story? Who, what, when, where, why? We've got the what? Staffer for Tom Tiffany's campaign barred a Journal Sentinel reporter. Weirdly enough, a photographer was allowed in. So it seems like this reporter specifically is she must have raised the ire of the Tiffany campaign for some reason, but who is she? So we've got the what, reporter barred. We've got the when, happened September 24th event, where Milwaukee's 3rd Ward Business District, where Tiffany held a veterans roundtable discussion. We have the why. Why? Why? Because Tom Tiffany is very heavily implied, does not actually care about press freedom. I mean, it's right there. Just 2 days after he said that all reporters would be welcome, he's barring a reporter's entry. We don't have the who. I did a very simple search of this article, available right now, jsonline.com. I searched for one word, Mary, not like Merry Christmas, M-A-R-Y. Here's the why for why the word Mary was omitted from this story and why it is. You never learn that the reporter was Mary Spicuzza. Because Mary Spicuzza revealed herself literally yesterday to not actually be a reporter, but rather to be not even a propagandist for David Crowley, something actually much, much worse, to be in obvious cahoots with the Crowley campaign on fundraising. Yes, I will be able to prove that in just a second. Carpetland USA Flooring Center talk and text line 414-799-1130, dod@iheartmedia.com, at Dan O'Donnell Show on X, Facebook, Instagram, pretty much anywhere you can find me. We are streaming the show live on YouTube as well. Yes, I know we have been inconsistent with our video streams. We are trying to remedy that, folks. We've been doing a lot. We hope we have everything working now. You can watch the show as well as listen to it. Now, randomly, Mary Spicuzza did just a story that seemed to come out of nowhere yesterday. It was a totally random story. It's so weird. Of all things to report on, why would you report on three billionaires who put Tom Tiffany in a big cash lead over David Crowley? This is the story. Mary Spicuzza and Eva Wen. There's one of those journalistic questions. It's answered right in the byline of the story. Who, what, when, where, why? When? Eva Wen. Updated September 23rd, 12:16 p.m. Headline, three billionaires put Tom Tiffany in a big cash lead over David Crowley. All right. Three billionaires, Spicuzza wrote, are responsible for the about two-thirds of the campaign cash rate. Oh, my. A typo in the first line here. Mary. Greg, you're the editor. This is on you, buddy. You guys are trying to say you're serious journalists. I couldn't get halfway through the first sentence of your story. Three billionaires are responsible for the about two-thirds of the campaign cash. No, that is incorrect. For about two-thirds of the campaign cash. I know,

0: It's look, glass houses and such. I make more typos in like one paragraph. First of all, my vision is going very, very quickly. Second of all, I am like a spiritual boomer when it comes to most technology, especially when I'm writing something on my phone. I don't know what it is. I have got the fattest fingers in all of man. I'm like a chimpanzee. I question whether I actually have opposable thumbs when I'm trying to type something on my phone. So I get it. Typos happen. But when you're trying to say that you are the greatest, most serious journalists that ever did journalize, and then I get a typo halfway through the first sentence of the story that I'm using to make fun of you and to point out the very serious fact that you are not actually journalisming or journalizing or doing anything that actually even remotely sounds like actual journalism. You've got a typo. Three billionaires are responsible for the about two-thirds of the campaign cash raised so far by Republican candidate for Governor Tom Tiffany, campaign finance reports show. Of the approximately $15.6 million Tiffany reported having raised in finance reports filed as of August, more than $10 million came from the Republican Party of Wisconsin and the Wisconsin Federation of College Republicans, and the vast majority of the money brought in by the party, more than 90%, has come from billionaires Richard and Elizabeth Eline and Diane Hendricks, according to campaign finance reports. What a weird thing to write at that exact moment, September 23rd, year of our Lord 2026. Why, oh, why, oh, why was that story done then? Why? It seems like random. Well, it's not totally random when you learn where David Crowley was yesterday. For the second time in 8 days, as we reported extensively yesterday, Crowley was actually in Washington, D.C. Ostensibly, he was there for the Milwaukee in D.C. night with Milwaukee's Mayor Cavalier Johnson and MMAC President Dale Coinga to meet with people and lawmakers and legislators and talk about Milwaukee and sell the virtues of Milwaukee. Really, he was there because the Crowley campaign, and this is a dirty little secret that nobody wants out, but because you can't count on the Journal Sentinel, Greg Borowski, or David Clary, who I think is not going to be able to make deadline tonight because he's got detention, or maybe it's football practice. I'm not exactly sure. What none of them will tell you, none of them will report, is that Democrats are freaking the freak out about David Crowley's inability to raise money. They are hemorrhaging funds. In case you're wondering why they are unable to even run 30-second television ads, it's because it is, I am absolutely convinced they have no money. Tiffany has money hand over fist. Crowley can't raise money from in-state Wisconsinites because Wisconsinites are not giving it to him. It's a fractured party that apparently is far more concerned with protecting actual pedophiles than opening their wallets for a candidate that nobody actually wanted in Crowley. He can't raise money here, so he's got to go to Washington, D.C. to raise money. Now, while he is in Washington, D.C., what do you think the pitch would be? Why would we give money to David Crowley when Democrats in D.C. are far more concerned about taking back the House and taking back the Senate? Wisconsin governor is probably about priority number 75 on a list of 75 top priorities for big D.C. billionaires, right? Well, what happens if you can frame the fact that you are making absolutely no money and your opponent has money coming in hand over fist, if you can make the point that all of it is coming in because of three billionaires? What if you could say, as part of your fundraising pitch, and in fact, I can tell you folks that this is the fundraising pitch that goes out to David Crowley's supporters. My opponent is funded by three billionaires. This has been something that the Crowley campaign and Democrats have been doing for years. Diane Hendricks, one of those three billionaires, has been the boogeyman, or I guess boogeywoman, of Democratic politics forever. We went through all of the great stuff she did for the city of Beloit and all of the charitable endeavors that Dick and Liz Elide and Diane give to and support. How dare they? How dare they also give to politicians that they like? The reason that Mary Spicuzza wrote that story is to help David Crowley with his fundraising. That story, as soon as it went out, immediately was sent to the very billionaires and bigwigs in Washington, D.C., who David Crowley was trying to convince to give him money so that the evil Republican billionaires couldn't buy this governorship. In other words, what Mary Spicuzza did literally yesterday was to help David Crowley raise money. Now, I am demanding that Mary Spicuzza and Greg Borowski immediately call in to the Dan O'Donnell show to answer these allegations in front of the biggest radio audience in the state. 414-799-1130. If they do not, I will be forced to assume that Greg Borowski and Mary Spicuzza, the great freedom fighters, the great free press defenders, don't actually care about a free press because they are blocking my First Amendment rights to cover a story that clearly Wisconsin cares a lot about. Is the biggest newspaper in the state actively in cahoots and working with and colluding with and coordinating on fundraising messaging with the Democrat candidate for governor? Why is it that I am being blocked from getting my questions answered? I am a legitimate journalism. Journalist. I do actual legitimate journalism. Don't believe me? Go to the Heartland Post right now. I have got about the best sourced story about the pedophile who is about as big a factor and as popular a guy in Democratic Party circles as you are going to find anywhere. I am, in fact, going to go down to the Milwaukee Journal Sentinel's headquarters tomorrow. If I am not allowed in, and if I am not allowed to shove a live streaming camera in the face of Mary Spicuzza and Greg Borowski to ask questions about why David Crowley's fundraising message just perfectly dovetails with Spicuzza's own reporting and why it is that the decision was made not to identify Mary Spicuzza, David Crowley fundraiser / Milwaukee Journal Sentinel reporter, why her name was omitted from that story. That was a concerted effort, folks. That was absolutely planned. And they're going to say, well, it's because the people like Dan O'Donnell are going to incite violence against Mary Spicuzza. No, it's because you knew damn well, and I'm sure I couldn't hear what it was that this staffer, Eric Brooks, was saying to Spicuzza. I got the video from AJ, but I tried listening to the thing. I couldn't make it out. I am sure Spicuzza's cell phone, which, oh, look at this. On the story, there apparently is video from Mary Spicuzza's own cell phone. Why is it that the name Spicuzza, why is it the name Mary is omitted from this? Because the whole reason that Mary Spicuzza specifically, not the Milwaukee Journal Sentinel, a photographer from that same outlet was allowed in. Mary Spicuzza specifically was barred from this event because the day before she actively worked on behalf of the David Crowley campaign to fundraise for them. So tomorrow morning, let's see, when do you suppose Spicuzza will be into the office? It's Friday. Do you think she works on Friday, Borowski? 9 a.m. I am going to be down there. Camera crew at the ready. We got our video production, video producer here. We have got Eric. What do you think? You want to go down? You could be my audio engineer. We're going to have a whole crew go down to the Milwaukee Journal Sentinel. I'm going to demand entry, and I am going to demand to stick a microphone, and we are going to be streaming live. I've got, what do I have? 70-some thousand, 80,000, I don't even know, across social media. 70-some thousand followers on Facebook. I have no idea. It's a lot. All right? We're going to go live to all of them. And if they refuse, well, how dare they? They don't really care about the first. They will never. In fact, I dare. I dare Mary Spicuzza or Greg Borowski or whoever it was that they, the homecoming king that they've got writing this article, who just happened to, my point in making fun of the fact that this Clary kid is so young is he didn't make the decision to omit Mary Spicuzza's name. This isn't some old salt like Carrie Spivak or the late Dan Bice making this editorial decision on his own. This is a decision that's made by the editorial staff and very likely the editor-in-chief of the paper, because they know if the name Mary Spicuzza is listed in that article, Tom Tiffany's people and people like me who actually care about the First Amendment, actually care about journalism, will say, hey, wait a second, there's a reason that this woman in particular was banned, because she is not an objective reporter. In fact, I would argue she's not even a reporter at all. She's a fundraiser. So tomorrow morning, 9 a.m., I'll be there, guys. If I'm not allowed in, oh, man, that's the worst First Amendment violation since Donald Trump. As you can tell, got a lot of thoughts on this. Seriously. 414-799-1130. We've actually got a guest coming up next. And she's fantastic. We actually love her. I will bump her if someone from the Milwaukee Journal Sentinel dares to explain Mary Spicuzza's reporting. In fact, if we want to be open and we really want to be responsive as a journalistic organization, I want every single email from Mary Spicuzza, every single bit of communication about that story, why it was written, and I would love if you want to be open and allow press access, I want every single email, text, phone call record from the Milwaukee Journal Sentinel's phone, from the Mary Spicuzza line to the David Crowley campaign. You ever going to give that to me? Well, if not, you just don't care about actual journalism. For shame, Journal Sentinel, for shame. I'll await your call, please. If not, gotta assume you folks just hate actual journalists. We'll be right back. Dan O'Donnell Show. Stay tuned.
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0: This may shock you, but the Milwaukee Journal Sentinel is interfering with my First Amendment rights to provide media coverage of the Milwaukee Journal Sentinel. They have not answered my calls. Do you think we could get the cops called on us if we try to go into the Milwaukee? I don't even know where their headquarters are anymore. They don't have the old Journal Sentinel building, and they haven't for a long time downtown. But seriously. With how far that paper is, but where are they headquartered out of? Like a two-bedroom apartment on the north side? If I try to get in there with my camera crew to demand answers from the editor-in-chief Greg Borowski and the David Crowley fundraiser named Mary Spacuzza, who they've got on staff there. Oh, they're such martyrs. They're such free speech martyrs. And you've got every other reporter in the state. Yes, Tom Tivity's just cracking down on press freedom. See, you know what I should do? Honest to goodness, I got the time, I got the money, and frankly, I'm kind of stupid. Should I pay to have background checks done and have a private investigator just follow around a random TV or newspaper reporter for like 2 weeks? What do you think? And then just report on all of their various stuff. Well, they're public figures. No, they wouldn't like that very much, would they? God. So self-important. Why not identify Mary Spacuzza? Seriously, what is the purpose of not identifying Mary Spacuzza as the reporter who was not allowed into the Tom Tiffany event today? It's because she was writing a David Crowley fundraising appeal yesterday, and the Tiffany campaign, which I'm sure is probably going to walk this back, because now nobody is going to be talking about my report that Democrats were planning to run an actual honest-to-God convicted child sex criminal, a guy who had sex with teenage boys in a Wendy's parking lot. Or no, I'm sorry. He was only trying to meet up with a teenage boy at a Wendy's parking lot for sex. He actually had sex in an alley with a 17-year-old boy outside of a Target. This is who the Assembly Democratic Campaign Committee was going to run for assembly in the 8th Assembly District. By the way, the exclusive story is up at heartlandpost.com. But this gives them an excuse not to dive into this. No, instead, the story is all about the press and how heroic they are and how villainous and dastardly Tom Tiffany and his staffer are because they dared to say, hey, Mary Spacuzza, you're a terrible reporter who is clearly biased against us. You're not allowed in here. And by the way, now, you know what? I'm not even going to get it. That's a little low. Okay, I'm going to say Mary Spacuzza totally looks like a Lindsey Clancy juror. Okay, the joke has been in my head for like 15 minutes. I had to get it out. Mary, I apologize, but you know it's true. I know it's true. If you just looked at this woman and you said, okay, gotta be a boomer lib, right? Yep, right. All right, let's move on. Wisconsin Manufacturers and Commerce, WMC, our great friends here at the Dan O'Donnell Show, have released urgent questions they want answered by the Department of Public Instructions as Jill Underly today delivered her sixth State of Education address. She has repeatedly requested massive increases in education spending, but has delivered no accountability or any actual results. Joining us now, Rachel Verveldy. She is the Associate VP of Government Relations at WMC. We love having Rachel on. Rachel, welcome back to the Dan O'Donnell Show. How are you doing this afternoon?
8: Thanks for having me, Dan. You know, I am just absolutely confused at our state superintendent and what she thinks the state of education is in Wisconsin.
0: Well, what does she think the state of education is? Great. And did she give her address today while going down a water slide at Chula Vista?
8: She held back on that.
0: She did. Okay.
8: but, you know, she thinks, yes, state of education is great. There's nothing more we can do other than just spend massive amounts of new money. And really, her address came down to Republicans bad, choice schools bad, yeah, public schools great.
0: Okay. I'm sorry. Is this still the state where like 70% of our students are below grade level in math?
8: Yeah. 2/3 of our students are below grade level for math, and 70% of our students are below grade level for reading.
0: Oh, I'm sorry. I got that wrong. That's actually way worse. Because if you can't read, you can't do it. 70% for, I actually thought it was backwards. That was 66% for, 70% of kids, just listen to that stat again. 70% of kids cannot read at grade level. 66% cannot do math at grade level. That's okay. That's, but everything's going great.
8: That stat is wholly unacceptable. Our parents should be up in arms over it. But instead, yes, as she says, things are great.
0: But they're not totally great. They're not totally great. Because we need way more money. I saw before the speech, I'll admit I was working on an exclusive story literally all day. I didn't really catch what she said. I saw that they are asking for like $28 million more in technology upgrades. Things aren't great because they doggone it, Rachel, they just don't have enough money.
8: If they could just have a little bit more, then everything would be better. But yet they've had massive increases. You know, even adjusting for inflation, revenue per student has gone up from 2000. You know, in 2000, it was like $16,000.
0: Yep.
8: And now it's almost $19,000. They have plenty of money.
0: Whoa.
8: They're just not using it.
0: Across the state, we are spending $19,000 per student per year.
8: Per year. More than 50% higher than the tuition to attend Madison.
0: That is utterly insane. And as you said, adjusted for inflation, that number has actually gone up, not just in terms of total dollars since 2000, but in terms of an adjustment for inflation. Let me ask you this, since per pupil spending has increased that much, we must have seen, because they're so cash-strapped, we must have seen a massive increase in the number of students in K-12 schools, right? I mean, that must have, over the past 25 years, must have been a huge increase, correct?
8: No, we have seen a 7% decrease.
0: Exactly. There's been a 7% decrease in enrollment. There has been a decrease in the total number of schools, correct? I mean, total number of, because of consolidation, because of that decrease. Rachel knows I'm kind of teasing. I actually did know that since I have been very passionate about this along with our friends at WMC. Rachel Verveldy, by the way, my guest here on the Dan O'Donnell Show. So they've closed down school buildings, shut down schools, consolidated operations. There have been fewer students to educate, yet we're still spending way more per pupil. And school districts still do have the ability for the next 400 years or so to unilaterally increase funding without going to referendum. The 400-year veto is still a thing, is it not?
8: Yeah, $325 per student per year for 400 years.
0: That's just, When you tell that to people not from Wisconsin or people who don't follow education policy or politics here in Wisconsin, they're like, wait, what? For how many years? And you can just kind of do this by waving your magic wand? Yep, you absolutely can. So
8: you have to think about it, Dan. The Mayflower came about 400 years ago.
0: That's, I used that exact example when I was first reporting on this and how absolutely ridiculous it was when Evers did it. So the first question that WMC has been asking is, what will DPI do with additional taxpayer dollars to improve student outcomes? That's a fantastic question. I'm not sure they have even anything remotely approaching an answer.
8: They don't. And they don't want to either. They don't want to admit that there's absolute failures. I mean, I'll say it again. Two-thirds of Wisconsin students are below grade level for math, and 70% of students are below grade level for reading. But it's even worse when you look at the racial achievement gap.
0: Yep. Worst in the country, right?
8: First in the country. Less than 10% of black students can read and do math at grade level.
0: That is practically criminal. That is disgusting, frankly, especially for people who say they care so much about equity and diversity and inclusion and all of this. Oh, by God, don't you dare lay a hand on their DEI programs. They can't actually educate black students. They don't particularly care about the fact that not a single black kid who comes out of MPS can apparently read at grade level. That's totally fine. That is so nauseating to me, because the single biggest thing that gets people out of poverty, that improves lives, is education. And it all starts at as young as 4 or 5 years old. When you are failing at that age, when you are failing these kids, they really don't have a whole heck of a lot of a chance to catch up. All right, second big question. You heard me joke about whether Jill Underly was going down a water slide. And the reason for that is because major, major scandal broken by our good friend Brian Fraley over at Dairyland Sentinel. This is one of the best reports that I have read in years that he broke a while back. DPI and its various stakeholders, bureaucrats, whatever, about 80 of them or so, took hundreds of thousands of dollars and had a secret retreat, an all-inclusive splurge at the Chula Vista Water Park Resort in the Wisconsin Dells, where they secretly changed testing standards so that it would appear as though Wisconsin kids were doing better on the forward exam. They changed what are known as the cut scores, the minimum scores needed to achieve proficiency or basic level. They made them easier to attain, so it looked like way more kids were passing and were proficient. They weren't. It's a huge scandal. We're still not getting answers about that. So the second question, why did DPI lower academic standards, and will the department commit to restoring rigorous and transparent measures of student achievement? Did you hear anything about that in the State of Education speech today?
8: Absolutely not.
0: No.
8: And they have been very clear that they are not going to restore it. You know, I just said where our students are at grade level, but under these new standards that DPI put into place, 94% of Wisconsin schools met or exceeded expectations. You can't have kids not be able to read and having their school meet or exceed expectations. It's unbelievable.
0: That is also absolutely unbelievable. Third and final big question from WMC, really from all of us, I think, here in Wisconsin. How can taxpayers trust that additional education funding will be used effectively? This sort of gets to the crux of this. They are constantly pleading poverty. They are constantly saying educational outcomes will be improved with just a little bit more money. Where is the evidence, A, that this is true, and B, they will be responsible stewards of the taxpayers' money?
8: Well, we know that they haven't been responsible stewards. You know, we've seen that 7% decline in student enrollment over the past 2 decades, but yet school districts have increased their administrative staff by 40% and non-teaching staff by 28%. They're actually reducing the number of teachers by 2%. So we know the money's not going to the classroom. It's not going to the teachers. It's not going to the students where it's actually needed, where we can fix these educational outcomes. It's being set sent up to the administrative bloat so they can all have their cushy jobs.
0: I wish I could disagree with anything in that and say, yeah, you know what? I think they've turned over a new leaf. They will not even commit to telling us when pervert pedophile teachers are disciplined. That is another scandal for DPI that they said they would update the database, this database that they use for, oh, yes, we're going to have much more stringent reporting on teachers who have inappropriate relationships with students. Nothing has changed. Nothing. And in a larger sense, Rachel, nothing has changed in decades under Tony Evers, under Jill Underly, under the next lib that takes over as state superintendent. And this is a massive failure because you do not get better as a state in manufacturing and commerce or anywhere unless you have good schools. And frankly, while we do have great school districts, we have some that are among the worst in the entire country, and they are failing worse than I think they ever have before. Rachel Vervelde of WMC, Wisconsin Manufacturers and Commerce. Always appreciate you coming on, Rachel. We do appreciate it. Thank you.
8: Thank you, Dan.
0: You are listening to the Dan O'Donnell Show. Be right.
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0: Packers take on the Atlanta Falcons tonight. I am not going to be able to cover that game. Thursday night football, the Green Bay Packers did not issue me a press credential. I am therefore going to scream and whine like a little baby and claim that I am a victim of an oppressive organization that hates a free press. Just kidding! I'm not a Journal Sentinel reporter, and I understand that the Packers can't credential every single reporter in the world and actually can determine who gets to cover their events from inside the space and who doesn't. I am told Mary Spacuzza, the reporter who the Journal Sentinel is desperately trying not to identify because she is a hack who helped David Crowley fundraise yesterday. She wrote a fundraising appeal masquerading as a news story on behalf of David Crowley the same day that Crowley was going out for a fundraising trip for the second time in 8 days to Washington, D.C. And then today, she wonders why she's not allowed to get close to Tom Tiffany at a veterans brunch or round table or whatever it was. I am told by somebody who was there, she was only forced to be about 30 feet away from the event. Like, she was still there. They didn't call the cops on her and remove her from the premises. She's still there. She couldn't get as close as she would have wanted. Packers take on the Atlanta Falcons. There was some concern. There was a post that went viral on X today that the Packers' 66-year sellout streak ends tonight. That there are a ton of tickets that have not yet been claimed, and on the secondary market you can get in for like $100. And that not all of these tickets are going to be claimed or all of the seats are going to be sold. That did not strike me as accurate because the Packers, they measure their sellout streak on the sellout of season tickets, right? Rob Domofsky, Green Bay Packers writer, confirmed this, that the sellout streak has to do with the season ticket orders. There's something like 100,000 people on the Packers wait list. Sometimes there'll be games and just horrible weather where every single ticket isn't sold. I don't think they count that. And the Packers, I guess, told Domofsky that the Falcons returned some tickets and some network tickets were also turned in along with some internal holds that were released. Quote from the Packers, those types of tickets are not included in sellout considerations. I'm not going to get into the semantics of this. Game preview, just very, very quickly. Falcons are an awful team. They do not have a quarterback who even approaches NFL caliber right now. Tua Tagovailoa apparently still out. Michael Penix is, I don't believe, going to be able to play tonight. They are just not a good football team. Packers are playing at home. They did get a win in overtime against a bad New York Jets team. Still too early to make any definitive judgments. It does seem like the Packers are going to struggle this year. Maybe they can get things going on the short week. They are banged up. Jaden Reed, couple injuries on the offensive line. Obviously, without Micah Parsons still suffering and recovering from that knee injury that he suffered midway through last season. Packers finally did get a win without Micah Parsons against the Jets a couple of days ago. They should win this one, and they should win this one relatively easily. The Packers offense looks pretty doggone bad. I expect an ugly game. I expect the Packers win, and if they don't, well, if you think Spacuzza and the Journal Sentinel were pitching a fit, wait till you hear me tomorrow. Have a great night. Go Pack.
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14: Good afternoon. I'm Dave Michaels. Senate Republicans failed to grant immunity to an ex-staffer for former director of National Institute of Allergy and Infectious Diseases, Dr. Anthony Fauci. Fox's Bill Malusian.
15: Senate Republicans say they've got a whole lot of evidence that this former Fauci aide was destroying government emails on Fauci's behalf. That's why they want her sworn testimony and why they wanted to offer her immunity for that testimony. But the resolution to offer immunity to that Fauci aide had to have a two-thirds vote to pass. It ended up failing along party lines. Committee Chairman Rand Paul says that because this former Fauci staffer is taking what he describes as the hard road here by not answering questions in her subpoena, he is going to refer this matter to the Department of Justice.
14: Infrastructure projects across the state of Wisconsin will soon be getting a financial boost.
16: Governor Tony Evers announced $370 million in federal funding will go towards road and bridge projects in Wisconsin. Evers says the money will help improve transportation infrastructure in both rural and urban communities. According to the Wisconsin Department of Transportation, more than 9,600 miles of roads and 2,400 bridges have already been improved since 2019. This latest funding round will support 195 approved projects selected from 330 applications submitted by local governments and agencies statewide. Sean Maloney, Wisconsin Radio Network.
14: And if you have tickets for the home opener tonight, the Packers have a few reminders before you even get into Lambeau Field.
17: 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There are golf cart shuttles to help those people in the lot get closer to the building. 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
14: Fox 6's Jenna Sachs checking the Holiday Automotive Fond du Lac Sports Scoreboard. 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
26: Bulk of money. Historically, they have been anti-American and they have been anti-Semitic. And we saw that, no shock to me at all, on full display today as the Prime Minister of Israel took to the podium. And you watch most of the room walking out. I mean, it's repulsive. It's disgusting. It's predictable. And maybe for me, though, the best moment was Netanyahu just ripping.